0: digit day for the city in more than a century. Bison versus man at Yellowstone. ABC's Melissa Adan says the bison won.
1: The man and his grandchild stopped to take photos of the bison. Seconds later, the massive mammal then charges, chasing the family around trees before the man is thrown multiple feet into the air, seriously injuring him. The grandfather is lucky to be alive. Millions of people visit Yellowstone every year to see the park's famous wildlife. Unfortunately, this is not the first time we've seen bison charging tourists.
0: Smoke was pouring out of a circuit breaker behind a barroom performance stage in Thailand where 27 died in a fire. The Prime Minister, Anutin Charnvirakul.
2: Many of them were not able to make their way out.
0: I'm Wayne Cabot, ABC News.
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2: Welcome back to the National Defense. It's Randy Miller. Great new book out about one of my favorite heroes, one of your favorite heroes, Clint Eastwood. It's called Clint, the Man and the Movies, and tells us some different things about Clint Eastwood. Sean Levy is the author, is on with us here in the National Defense. Sean, how are you?
3: I'm fine. Good morning.
2: Good morning. So how did you happen upon doing a book about Clint Eastwood? I know you've done some other books. You did one about Jerry Lewis, Paul Newman, and some other iconic figures, and it would just seem like, I know there's been a couple of other books about Clint, but what is it when you approach a subject or a project like this that you think can kind of unlock some things that people have never heard about a person?
3: Well, I think it's partly that Clint has so many things going on in his life as an actor, as a director, as someone who dabbles and in fact takes a big role in politics, as a father, as a conservator of land, as a businessman.

0: There's just a lot to sink your teeth into. And he's so prolific, and so his longevity is so impressive. You know, he's 95. He released a movie last year that he directed and produced.
1: Yeah.
0: And the other books about him are 20-odd years old, so there was still a lot of chunk of life that hadn't been recorded yet.
1: Yeah, it's amazing. The first major biography of Clint in over 20 years. It's called Clint, the Man and the Movies. So we were able to talk to Clint Eastwood on this show a few years ago. And it was late in the evening, and I think Clint might have had a couple. But, you know, just to talk to the guy is just unbelievable. I mean, he's been around, and he's the mayor of Carmel. It's just so many different things that he's been involved with.

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2: Lifelong boogie-woogie piano player, and he's still got the piano he learned to play on.
3: Really?
2: So those things, yeah. And I think if you combine those things, love of nature and love of music, you have a good, you know, start to a recipe to create a filmmaker.
3: The guy's like a Renaissance man. We're talking to Sean Levy here on the National Defense. Clint, the Man and the Movies is the name of the book. And you talk about another reason that we love Clint Eastwood was because he was in the military. You know, you have to go back a long way to find actors, especially famous actors, that were in the military. But I think Clint was pretty proud of his service.
2: I believe so. He served 2 years in the Army, 2 years to the day, as he always pointed out when he was younger. Nation pool.
3: Right. Right.
2: He did have one hair-raising incident, not combat-related, but he was on a transit coming back from Seattle from a weekend furlough, and his plane had to do a forced landing in the Pacific Ocean, and he and the pilot swam to shore a mile or so. And ironically, 60-odd years later, he made the film Sully about the famous incident when the passenger jet was landed in the Hudson. So Hollywood had a guy on hand to make that movie who actually experienced it, and that's pretty crazy.
3: That's pretty cool. Yeah, you know, you think about those iconic movies, A Fistful of Dollars, Good, the Bad, and the Ugly, The Outlaw Josie Wales is fantastic, up into, you know, Million Dollar Baby. And let's talk about his personal life just a little bit, because you really never hear much about Clint Eastwood's personal life, do you?
2: You know, he's, as we say, he's a loner. He likes to keep his cards close to the vest. He's got that old ethic of, I only owe the public my work and my performances. But he has had a pretty complex personal life. He's been married twice. He's had a couple of other long-term, decade or so relationships. And he's got 8 children that are publicly acknowledged by 6 mothers. But that said, you know, he keeps the family intact. There are some wonderful photos. There's one illustrated in the book of all 8 of his kids who, you know, are almost 50 years apart in age at the 2019 premiere of The Mule, which is another great late film of his.
3: Yeah.
2: And his first wife is in those group photos as well. You know, he may not be the greatest husband or partner, but he's a good ally, and he stays with the people that he cares for.
3: Hey, let me tell you about our friends at Norwegian Cruise Line. 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
9: 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Hope to see you Wednesday at La Coretta, 545 Hooksett Road in Manchester. 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
1: Here in the National Defense, the book is Clint, the man and the movies. And, you know, I think a lot of people might be surprised about Clint's actual politics, too. Old school libertarian. And actually, you know, you talk about giving a screen image, a reasonable regulation of firearms, huh?
2: Yeah, he supported the Brady Bill, and he signed petitions in the late 60s during the era of political assassinations for handgun control, which is crazy when you think that we're talking about Dirty Harry.
1: Right.
2: But he's, you know, he really is a live and let live guy. He's cast and featured, actors of color and queer actors and characters and women have had strong roles in many, many of his films. There was an article in the 1980s in the Los Angeles Times calling him the foremost feminist filmmaker in Hollywood. And yet, you know, this is a guy who spoke at Mitt Romney's convention and, you know, by his own testimony, at least as of about 2018, had never voted for a Democrat for president. So, you know, he really is in the middle. I remember going into dorm rooms in college in the 70s, and you'd see posters of him next to, like, Jimi Hendrix and Che Guevara. You know, you'd see the man with no name. And that's kind of a lefty, you know, radical, you know, environment. So it was very surprising to see exactly where he stood on things and what he had said over the years.
1: Hey, Sean, what kind of access did you get to Clint or his family members for this book?
2: I had none. Clint gave a book-length interview to a biographer in 1995, so 30 years ago. And I think that was sufficient for him. He said what he had to say. People rightly say, oh, he's very taciturn, he's very private, but he's been in the public eye since the 50s, and he's given hundreds, if not thousands, of interviews. So you're able to track down things he has said on very specific subjects and, you know, sort of put together his life in his own words through a lot of research and talking to some colleagues and people who acted for him, which I've done over the years. So I think it's a rounded picture, even though it's, you know, as I say, people write books about Lincoln every year and they never interviewed the guy.
1: Oh, yeah. I love biographies. I mean, you find out so much more about the person. And I used to love Clint. You know, he had such a love and passion for golf, and maybe he still does at 95, but I used to love it when they had Pebble Beach, and they would interview him on the CBS telecast, and he was great.
2: Yeah, he owns that course. He owns Pebble Beach Golf Beach.
1: He owns Pebble Beach?
2: He is part of a consortium that bought Pebble Beach from the Japanese in the 90s. He, Peter Ueberroth, Arnold Palmer, and Charles Schwab were the four principals in the consortium, and to this day, he still owns it.
1: Wow.
2: And he still makes movies. If you think about owning Pebble Beach, you can play any day, whenever you want, and yet he makes movies, because I think that's the essential fact. He's a movie maker.
1: That is crazy. We're talking to Sean Levy here in the National Defense, the new book, Clint, the Man and the Movies. So have you heard from anybody from Clint's family or Clint's side of the aisle about this book?
2: No, not yet. The book's only been out for about 2 weeks. It's early days. I don't expect to hear one way or another. They didn't want to participate. There's no reason for them to seek action against me. I've been doing this for a long time. I know what's a fair thing to say about a person in print. I like to think my Paul Newman book came out just after Newman's death, and there were grumblings. It reveals this about Newman. It reveals that about Newman. And eventually I heard from people close to his daughters, his survivors, saying that they appreciated the portrait. And I hope the people who care for Clint would feel the same way, that this book sort of captures something of their patriarch on the page.
1: Did you get kind of any resemblance, any commonality between Paul Newman and Clint Eastwood?
2: Yeah, you know, we're talking about guys, they came up in the 50s. They were, Newman was slightly older, born in the 20s, Clint is from 1930. Their politics were different, but I think they were both sort of live and let live guys. They both lived away from Hollywood. Clint lives in Carmel, Newman famously lived in Connecticut. I wanted to write about Clint right after I'd written about Newman, but there was a small book about Clint coming out soon after, and the publishers don't want to be in competition with one another, so put the kibosh on it. And I figured, well, that was that. Who knew he'd be still, you know, active 15, 16 years later? But I do think that they would have had a mutual respect for one another. They both raced cars. Newman did it at a very high level, but Clint dabbled with it in the 70s. You know, they were similar type guys, old school American men, you know, of a breed sort of like my dad's, you know, that you don't have. You know, me and my peers and people younger than us, you know, we're good guys, but we're not cut from exactly the same cloth.
1: Absolutely. Absolutely. And I think both guys kind of approached their business in the same way, kind of did it their own way. And you're not going to tell me what to do kind of thing, right?
2: That's right. And, you know, both of them in the 70s, they both were starring in films with younger directors who they had both produced the films as well. So they were producing and starring, and the directors weren't delivering, and they both fired the director and took over. But Clint did it second, and the Directors Guild said, you can't do that anymore, and it's known as the Clint Eastwood rule.
1: Only Clint. We're talking to Sean Levy here of the National Defense, the new book, Clint, The Man and the Movies. Did Clint, as far as you found out, Sean, have any real super close buddies?
2: You know, he had, you know, quite a number of friends around the Carmel area. He opened a restaurant in the 70s called the Hog's Breath Inn, which still exists, although I don't believe he's got an ownership interest any longer. And that crew, his sort of Hog's Breath crew, were quite well known. His Hollywood friends tended to be people he knew early on, not all with us any longer. James Garner, David Janssen, Martin Milner, some of these people he met when he was stationed at Fort Ord, they're the guys who said, hey, you're tall and handsome, you should take a crack at the movies. And, you know, golf buddies, skiing buddies, and you know, he's a loner. He's a family guy. He likes a quiet night at home, maybe with a glass of wine. He was even in his rowdiest days, I don't think he was a sort of party animal.
1: Right.
2: To
1: yeah.
2: Go nightclubbing up the strip.
1: Yeah. Yeah. I could see that. And, I mean, at 95 years old, is Clint Eastwood done with movies?
2: They say he's still looking at scripts. The movie he made last year called Juror Number 2 is terrific. It's a courtroom thriller. It keeps you guessing. It's got great performances. You know, you look at it, and I don't know, this is a way of thinking about things that sometimes strikes me. It's like, it doesn't feel like an older artist's piece of work. It feels, if I told you it was made by someone 60 years younger than Clint Eastwood, you would say, hey, yeah, this kid's got something. And you know, it was made by an 84-year-old.
1: That's pretty cool. That's pretty cool. Well, Sean, thank you for bringing us this. This is great. It's called Clint, The Man and the Movies, definitive biography of Hollywood legend Clint Eastwood. And this is going to be a fun read. Thank you so much for the time.
2: Thank you.
1: We'll be right back here in the National Defense.
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14: Hi, welcome in to Still a Hero, powered by USAA. My name is Randy Miller, and every week we have great conversations with people who have led in the military and are leading in their communities. And we got a good one for you today. Well, Major General Angie Salinas' 39-year Marine Corps career is a masterclass in leadership. Rising from an enlisted Marine to command at every rank, she made history as the longest-serving woman in the Corps and its first Hispanic female general officer. Incredible. Today, she continues to shape the next generation as the CEO of the Girl Scouts of Southwest Texas. Major General, welcome to Still a Hero.
15: Thank you very much, Manny. I'm very honored to be here with you today.
14: It is so great. And it's remarkable when you look over a career like you've had, how inspirational all of this is. And we always like to start with this question because it always gets an interesting answer and a different answer every time. What inspired you to join the Marine Corps in 1974, and how did your family react?
15: Well, great question, and thanks for dating me. So always, you know, like I often used to say, you know, I remember like being in the audience and listening to somebody from World War II. And now I feel like I'm that person, right? You know, because when you say like to us, it doesn't seem like it was that long ago, but wow, it was. But honestly, in 1974, I was a sophomore in college. And I think if you think back to that, it was the end of the Vietnam War. The all volunteer force was in its infancy, and you know, it was a very difficult time, I think, for America. And

0: I think everyone thought that the all volunteer force, we were all very patriotic, and that men were going to be running to the recruiting, forces to raise their hands and say, "I do solemnly swear." And I just went to go mail a letter. And a Marine recruiter, back then the recruiting services were in the post offices, which unusual, but back then that's where they were at. And a Marine recruiter stepped out and said, "Why aren't you in the United States Marine Corps?" I'm 19 years old. I'm a sophomore in college, struggling academically, and really, I think, just looking for something else to do. And this Marine recruiter, I met him on the 30th of April. I'm looking at him and said, "Look, buddy, I am just trying to mail a letter." But there was something, I think, that just what he spoke was essentially the Marine Corps will offer you this challenge. But the idea of joining the few, the proud, and thinking about the fact that Marine Corps was about 175,000 strong and less than 2,000 of them were women. Mm. I essentially would be fewer and prouder. But I met him on the 30th of April. On the 4th of May, I do solemnly swear to support and defend the Constitution. And on the 7th of May, I was at Parris Island, South Carolina. Wow. It was a very fast decision, and probably a case of buyer's remorse by on the 8th of May, I suspect. But what a huge change and opportunity for me.
1: And so your family was okay with everything?
0: My family had absolutely no idea, because I'm at a small Catholic college in Dominican College in Santa Fe, California. My family is located in the southern part of the state of Texas. And so they had no idea. Literally, I'm probably almost all the way through recruit training before they located me. And totally disappointed, because this is kind of the standing joke. Women recruits were all trained at Parris Island, South Carolina. And so they track me down and they go, "Where are you?" And I'm like, "Oh, wow, I'm in Paris." So they, of course, think I'm like in Paris and I'm at the Eiffel Tower. And I said, "I'll be there in a couple of days." And I leave recruit training and I go to Raymondville, Texas, and I'm knocking on the front door. I'm on my pinstripe uniform, little knocking on the door, and my mom opens the door and, like, just stunned, basically says, "What, we already bought Girl Scout cookies." Like, stunned at the idea. And they're just flabbergasted, because they thought I was in college, and why would you join something like the Marine Corps? But I tried to explain, "Listen, this is an opportunity. Like, the Marine Corps so stressed education, and I had joined in the reserve program. So I had the opportunity to go back to college, and this is a great, what a small world we live in." Mm. Because my dorm mother, right? So here I've told you, I was really struggling academically. I didn't know what I was going to do when I grew up. I really spent a lot of time the first 2 years doing really nothing but probably partying. But when I went back to school to finish my last 2 years, my dorm mother was a Dominican nun by the name of Sister Aquinas. Her real name was Mary Nimitz. Ah. And she was the youngest child of Admiral Chester Nimitz.
1: Wow.
0: Small world, right? And so what was interesting was that my last 2 years, while I was finishing up my college degree as a young enlisted Marine, I would spend 3 days in the Marine Reserves going over to Alameda. And I was the only woman Marine, so they had never really enlisted someone. And so I'm in this all-male detachment. And I would stay in the barracks with the Navy women, who would just harass me unmercifully, you can imagine. And so I would come back after my 3 days of being in the Navy, being harassed unmercifully. And she would hear me, lament about these horrific women. And so one evening she says, "You should tell them that you know Admiral Nimitz's daughter." And of course, I'm clueless. I'm,
1: Right.
0: And I'm like, really? So she comes down one day and she tosses the, you know, life biology, you know, the biography of Admiral Chester Nimitz and throws it on my lap and walks away. And I'm like, really? Like, I don't have enough things to worry about in my own classes.
1: Right. Yeah.
0: And now Sister Klein just wants me to learn about Admiral Nimitz. You know, it's not in any of my history classes. I'm not going to bother about this. But of course, I flip through it and I go to the back of the book and there it talks about Admiral Nimitz and his four children. And there it talks about his youngest, Mary Aquinas, who is a biology teacher who, amazing, goes to Stanford, goes to UC Berkeley. I mean, is a biologist, goes back, gets her PhD, right, at Stanford. And so she's in biology in the 60s, right, long before STEM.
1: I mean, this
0: is like a woman who can pace the world, right, whose dad saves the world, basically. Yeah. And so this is basically a woman that had so many choices in the world. So little Angie Salinas, having no idea at the age of 19 and 20, has this role model that I'm like clueless to.
1: Wow.
0: So what a small world, right? So this is how I kind of start my career.
1: And not just a small world, but also a meant-to-be moment. I mean, that had to be such an impression on you. And I can see, I'm so glad you told that story because you can look back, and I'm sure you've done it many times, and trace your journey back to that situation, right?
0: Well, interesting. When you're 19, you don't realize the impact of that. I think it's when you go 20 years forward and you look back and you think, wow, where is the trajectory? Where is the crossroads? Where is the, you know, like, where did something matter in your life? And when we talk about mentors, when you talk about, you know, what made a difference, you know, I think back, wow, what was a chance encounter for me? Mm-hmm. And I think, oh my gosh, you know, here was Sister Aquinas. And I was very blessed. You know, I think once in a while you kind of have that regret, you know, because I left and I went on to an incredible career and I never had the opportunity to go back. When I tried to go back to say thank you, when I got selected for Brigadier General, she had passed away literally several months before that.
1: Wow.
0: And so my payback was when I retired, I literally went and sat on the board of the Admiral Nimitz Foundation in Fredericksburg, Texas for a term because I just felt like that was my closure. Like I needed to go back and give back to her family and to the legacy of her family, to our community.
1: Talk about your full circle moment for sure.
0: Yes.
1: It has been such an honor to talk to you. This has been a fascinating conversation. I mean, 39-year Marine Corps career, the CEO of the Girl Scouts of Southwest Texas, Major General Angie Salinas, you are still a hero.
0: Oh, well, thank you. I want to say thank you. Thank you to USAA for doing this. There's some phenomenal people out there. I'm honored to be included in this group. Thank you. You have been entertaining. You brought out, I think, the best in the stories that probably haven't been told in quite a while.
1: That's great. That's great.
0: Thank you.
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5: Welcome back to the National Defense. It's Randy Miller. And, Ben, I'll tell you what. We've been talking a lot about Leanne Morgan lately. And we've got an interview coming up with Leanne and her new TV show that's going to be on Netflix called Leanne. And there's so many great people in this show. It's really amazing. Comedian actor Blake Clark is with us, and he plays the role of Daddy John, which is a name that you will only hear in the South. Blake, yes. How you doing?
6: I'm doing all right. How you guys doing?
5: Doing great, man. I'm from Knoxville, Tennessee, so this is cool. Right in the middle of my world.
6: I love Knoxville.
5: Oh, man. I'll tell you what. Yeah, I love your comedy. I have followed you for so many years. We're based in Kansas City, Missouri. Now.
6: Oh, yeah. I love Kansas City.
5: Yeah. I've seen you at Stanford's here. I've seen you.
6: Yes.
5: So many different places. Are you still doing stand-up?
6: I haven't done it in a while, but... depending on the success of this show, I don't know. We'll see.
5: Hey, man, you don't have to worry about it. Hey, when you're buddies with Adam Sandler, you don't have to worry about much, right?
6: Well, no, but, you know, in fact, he's doing a nationwide tour of stand-up, and he asked if I'd like to do some guest sets.
5: Oh, wow.
6: With him. And I said, hell yeah, sure.
5: Oh, that would be cool.
6: I just did, tomorrow, actually, Happy Gilmore 2. I'm in that, so.
5: Wow. Well, I mean, you've been in just about all of them. Waterboy, great in Waterboy, man. So funny. I mean, you're just always such a recognizable character. How was it to work with Leanne?
6: As I've been so lucky in this business, the people that I've worked with and for have been just wonderful people. She's a wonderful person. Chuck Lorre, you couldn't ask for a nicer guy.
5: Yeah.
6: Ryan Stiles, Kristen Johnson, Celia Weston. It's like a family.
5: Yeah.
6: Everybody, they're just so nice, and it's so so different than what you would imagine. It's people in high up in show business are like. They're normal, good, decent, hardworking, humble, nice people. And I've been so lucky that the people that I've worked for over the years, like Adam and Kim Allen and Michael Jacobs with Boy Meets World and Drew Carey, and just, I don't know, they've become friends. They're friends. It's not just, but I mean, I was friends with Adam before I got Waterboy. So we did this movie called Shakes the Clown. Right. Bobcat Goke.
5: Sure.
6: It was about 3 rewrites away from being a really good movie. It was loosely about stand-up, and we were all clowns.
5: I love that movie. Shakes the Clown.

0: Shakes the Clown. And Adam and I played friends, even though I'm 20 years older than him. We became friends, and we were doing that movie when he got Saturday Night Live. So,
1: wow,
0: you know, after the movie, he went back to New York and started doing Saturday Night Live. That was cool.
2: We're talking to Blake Clark here, the National Defense, and the new Netflix comedy series, Leanne, which is coming out July 31st. Yeah, you know, Leanne is so down to earth. I know the last time I interviewed her, we sang Rocky Top at the end of the
0: yes.
2: interview together. I mean, she is just herself. And it's funny, when I watched the show, and I watched every episode of this show in about two nights. I loved it. I thought it was so good. Because, I mean, you guys... And I guess it's pretty easy for you, Blake, because I mean, you know, you've got that Southern accent, and but to pull that off and to nail that Southern kind of existence, man,
0: right.
2: It's so authentic.
0: Well, yeah, I mean, that's kind of what they were going for.
2: Yeah. I asked Kristen Johnson, I said, hey, you grew up in Milwaukee. How can you be Southern? And she said, well, I learned a lot of it from Leanne.
0: Yes, it's just I don't know, a Southerner feels the necessity to apologize for themselves all the time. They're usually, you know, they're usually self-deprecating. They're
2: right.
0: usually pretty down to earth. It's a lot of nature.
2: Yeah,
0: it's animals and plants, and she says I was a farm girl. Well, I didn't grow up on a farm, but you know, I hunted until Vietnam. I didn't hunt after that. I didn't really want to. But,
2: yeah,
0: that's a whole other story.
2: Well, I kind of want to ask you about that, because so our audience is active duty military veterans and their families, and I know you were a platoon leader in Vietnam. So
0: yep.
2: So that your hunting days were over after that. What I mean, was that experience just completely changed you?
0: Yeah, I just didn't want to kill anything anymore.
2: Yeah.
0: I mean, I still eat meat, but I don't know. I'm not against it. I mean, people that, you know, that's
2: sure.
0: my heritage, the South, growing up in Georgia. But I don't know. I didn't want to do it anymore. And I also did what I didn't like, being around a bunch of rednecks with guns.
2: Well, I just watched
0: guns and beer and rednecks are
2: it's not a good combo, is it?
0: That's like I used to say in my ag, is that alcohol, tobacco, and firearms isn't the Bureau of the Federal Government. It's the shopping list for the weekend.
2: I just watched some stand-up from you on the Tonight Show, and you're talking about the guy, talking about when they give you they tell you how to fasten your seatbelts on the airplane.
0: Right.
2: And they hold it up over their head, and you looked at the guy next to you, and he said, I can't get it over my head. And
0: I can't get it up over my head.
2: Yeah. And you said, hey, did you drop your NRA card? You know, you were one of Johnny's favorite guests on the Tonight
0: Show.
2: I was
0: lucky. You know, he was a veteran. So was Ed and a bunch of people, and Doc and all of those.
2: Yeah.
0: They were all in the service.
2: Yeah.
0: And so, you know, I guess they kind of, I think they were very protective of me. So that was nice. And when I did the first Tonight Show, it was in July of 1982. I'd only been out here since January of 1980. I didn't have a manager. I didn't have an agent.
2: Oh,
0: I didn't have anything.
2: Wow.
0: I was the doorman at the Comedy Store.
2: Ah.
0: And that's the way I got the Tonight Show, was the guy who used to be the comedy coordinator, a guy named Jim McCauley. He's dead now. They're all dead now. he saw me do my stuff about being a Vietnam veteran. So he said, why don't you do this? You do the show. And I went, really? He goes, yeah, put together some material. So I did, and he didn't like the material, so I went, oh, well, there's that. That went, you know, nowhere.
2: Right.
0: So like 6 or 8 weeks later, I'm still working the door, and he comes in to see somebody else, and he says, when are you going to showcase for me again? And I went, I thought you didn't like me. He goes, I didn't like your material. I like you. Son, okay. He said, put together another 6 minutes. So I put together the 6 minutes. He liked it, and I got the show. So,
2: wow. Wow. How was that? How was that first Tonight Show? Man, I
0: was so nervous.
2: I'll bet.
0: You know, in fact, in my introduction, Macaulay, the guy that was the talent coordinator, wrote for Johnny to read. He said, you know, he spent a year in Vietnam as an infantry platoon leader, but tonight, he said, is the most nervous night of his life. So that was the introduction. And Johnny had read it. I'm standing back behind the curtain, getting ready to go out. I'm, you know, trying to remember my first joke.
2: Right.
0: And then somebody goes, Blake. And I turn to my right, and it's Carson.
2: Ah!
0: He came backstage and said, this is great audience. Just relax and have fun. Don't be nervous. And that made me more nervous.
2: Oh, man.
0: I mean, you know, that was Johnny Carson just called me by my name and said, don't be nervous.
2: Oh, my gosh. Oh, my gosh.
0: And I walked out and I looked over at him and I went, yep, that's him. And then, you know, you couldn't really see the audience.
2: Right.
0: You knew they were there. It's kind of like walking through the jungle of Vietnam. You couldn't see the enemy, but you knew they were there.
2: Yeah.
0: So you couldn't see the audience, but I knew, you know, I could see the cameraman, but no audience. So that kind of threw me for a second. And then I had this one joke that was very iffy. If I did it right, it would really hit big. If I did it wrong, that was the end of my career.
2: Yeah, right.
0: So
2: right.
0: It was basically hinged on one joke, which was the people who came home after the after World War II got they should have got all kind of heroes welcome and parades and all that. The hostages came home. They got a hero's welcome. We came home from Vietnam. We didn't get a hero's welcome. People spit on us and called us names. So I would let it sit there for a second. And you could hear, hear like tick, tick, tick, tick, tick.
2: Right.
0: And I went, I'd spent a year in Vietnam fighting for my country. I come home, first American I see calls me a warmonger and a murderer. First American I see. A long pause. Let the audience, you know, they were very uncomfortable. I couldn't see them.
2: Right.
0: But in the clubs, you know, when I was doing the 6 minutes, they would kind of fidget and look away or whatever. So I go, caused me a warmonger to murder. First American I see. So I killed him. And the audience went nuts. Carson fell out of his chair. That was it. After that, I just kind of took a deep breath,
2: finished
0: out the rest of my 6 minutes, which turned into 10 minutes. And,
2: oh man, that's so good. Blake Clark. He's on the new Netflix comedy series, Leanne, starts July 31st. Blake, great to talk to you, man.
0: Great to talk to you. And thank you guys for all your service. Thank you for picking up your weapon and standing the post. Thank you for those who guard us.
2: We'll be right back here in the National Defense.
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3: 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Hope to see you Wednesday at La Coretta, 545 Hooksett Road in Manchester. 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
1: From ABC News, I'm Wayne Cabot. Satellite pictures in tonight show damage to part of a nuclear power plant in Bushehr province, Iran. The U.S. continuing strikes across Iran tonight. Iran firing at ships in the Strait of Hormuz and at U.S. allies that allow American bases in the Gulf. The satellite photos also show damage to Prince Hassan Air Base in Jordan. Oil immediately began trading much higher and still is up more than 3% as gas prices across the U.S. rise for the first time since May. A special election for a Lindsey Graham Senate seat will be held August 11th in South Carolina, less than a month away. His sudden death at age 71 was likely caused by an aortic tear. Death came a day after he returned from Ukraine, where he told President Zelensky that new U.S. sanctions against Russia were likely. Graham wanted to end that war, but was a supporter of the U.S. and Israeli war against Iran.
2: Israeli Prime Minister Benjamin Netanyahu saying Israel has lost one of its greatest friends. Capitol Hill colleagues stunned. And many Democrats, like New Jersey Senator Cory Booker, calling Graham an unlikely friend.
3: When he would be in the right place at the right time, man, he could get things done.
1: ABC's Jay O'Brien with that report. Senator Mitch McConnell from his hospital reveals why he is there, a slip and fall last month. A march was held today over the death of Nolan Wells, an 18-year-old who vanished in Mississippi.
4: The crowd gathering just miles from Horn Island, where Wells went with friends on the 4th of July and never made it back. His family is saying the story they've been given, that Nolan chose to stay behind and didn't have his phone, doesn't add up, pointing to what they say are deleted texts and empty Snapchat accounts. They've ordered a private autopsy in Washington, D.C. Investigators in Jackson County have no new update, saying they're working toward the same goal as a family, which is a transparent investigation.
1: ABC's Ike Ijachi. 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
1: The World Cup is down to its last two games, the semifinals. France against Spain Tuesday at Dallas Stadium, and the next day, England against Argentina in Atlanta. Same as it ever was, referee calls are in the spotlight. ABC's Tom Sufi Burridge on Norway, taking issue with a call before England's first goal last night.
7: The ball appearing to alter course after hitting a camera wire high up in the stadium. Soccer's governing body, FIFA, saying it didn't because its sensors weren't triggered. From that red card for the star US striker to Egypt's stunning goal ruled out. Video replay systems in the spotlight in a host of matches at this World Cup. Some coaches, players and fans arguing it makes the game better. Others say it slows the sport down and doesn't always produce the right decision.
1: After decades of autocratic rule in Syria, a reset today as the first speakers appear before the newly elected parliament. Today brings its first session since the ouster of the former president Bashar Assad. Two-thirds of the new 210-member People's Assembly were elected through electoral colleges, the other third appointed by the interim president Ahmed al-Shara. California Congressman Ro Khanna is calling on Israeli Prime Minister Benjamin Netanyahu to investigate the Israeli settlers and the IDF soldiers who he says detained him and three other Americans Thursday in the West Bank. I'm Wayne Cabot, ABC News.
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11: 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At its core, the program protects and restores watersheds, riparian habitats, and aquatic ecosystems across the state. 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
13: I'm Greg Bell, and we begin this time with the radio series that became I Love Lucy. And after that, another radio version of a television show, as Uncle Milty stops by. Lucille Ball's best-known TV program debuted in October of 1951, but I Love Lucy indeed traced its roots back to radio. Lucy got her own radio show beginning in the summer of 1948, co-starring with Richard Denning. Joining the two leads in this one, Ruth Parrott as Katie the Maid, Gail Gordon as Mr. Atterbury, and Bea Benaderet as his wife Iris. It's from October 7th, 1949.
14: Yes, it's the new gay family series starring Lucille Ball with Richard Denning, brought to you by the Jell-O family of desserts.
15: J-E-L-L. Oh, the big red letters stand for the Jell-O family. Oh, the big red letters stand for the Jell-O family. That's Jell-O.
16: Yum, yum, yum.
15: Jell-O puddings.
17: Yum, yum, yum.
15: Jell-O tapioca puddings. Yes, sorry.
14: And now Lucille Ball with Richard Denning as Liz and George Cooper, two people who live together and like it. As we look in on the Coopers, it's morning. Katie, the maid, is singing in the kitchen as Liz Cooper enters.
18: Some enchanted evening, you and me, stranger.
19: Good morning, Katie.
18: Good morning, Mrs. Cooper. Across a crowded room.
19: Well, what makes you so happy across an empty kitchen?
18: Oh, Mr. Negley, the mailman, was just here.
19: Katie, have you been playing post office?
18: No, but I have been giving them a cup of coffee every morning.
19: Oh, I wondered why we've been getting our mail before anyone else in the neighborhood. He must like the way you percolate.
18: Oh, I don't percolate for him. He's a Silex man.
19: Oh.
18: Oh, that's three kinds of coffee I have to make every morning. I'm an old-fashioned boil drinker. He's Silex, and you and Mr. Cooper are drips.
19: Well, thanks a lot.
18: Oh, well, I didn't mean it like that, Mrs. Cooper.
19: I know. Say, was there anything interesting in the mail? Oh, the mail. Where did you put it? Where is it? Where is it?
18: Please, let go of my apron. You're choking me. It's on the table by Mr. Cooper's plate.
19: Oh, there should be a bill there from Miller's Department Store. I have to get it out before George sees it.
20: Hey, how come the mail's so early?
19: Too late. Cross your fingers, Katie. Maybe it isn't in today's mail.
18: My goodness, what's on the bill that's so important?
19: Oh, a little velveteen suit I couldn't resist and shouldn't have bought and finally did and wish I hadn't.
18: Oh, I'll bet it didn't even come this morning.
16: Babe?

0: want to give any odds.
1: May I see you a moment, Elizabeth?
0: My full name. Oh, he's really ripping. Start a roaring fire, Katie. He'll want to heat up a few pokers.
2: Oh, yes, ma'am.
0: Good morning, George. How's my little husband this morning?
3: Liz, do you have any idea what the mailman brought this morning?
0: The mail?
3: No. A

0: certainly...
1: I know just what you're going to say. George, I think you should ask for a raise.
0: I certainly do. What's the matter with Mr. Atterbury anyway? You've been with the bank 10 years and you haven't got a thing to show for it.
1: I have too. Don't forget my 10-year pin.
0: Well, pretty soon you'll have to use it to hold your 10 years trousers together. You're afraid to ask him for a raise.
1: I am not.
0: You are too. Georgie is a sissy. Georgie is a sissy.
1: All right. Now look, if it'll make you feel any better, I gave Mr. Atterbury a very strong hint yesterday.
0: Really? Did you really, George?
1: I certainly did. We were having lunch and Mr. Atterbury said, George, it's getting hard for a man to make both ends meet these days.
0: Oh, what an opening. And what did you say?
1: I said, it sure is.
0: That's all?
1: Yes.
0: He didn't get upset by your strong language, did he?
1: Well, he...
0: George, you've got to speak plainer. Come right out and ask him for a raise.
1: Well, things like that just aren't done down at the bank.
0: Then do it away from the bank. Ask him tonight at dinner. We're eating out with the Atterburys, you know.
1: I won't talk business at dinner.
0: All right, if you won't, I will.
1: Oh, no, you don't.
0: Don't worry, George. I'll bring it up subtly.
1: Yeah, I know you're subtly. Good evening, Mr. Atterbury. Sorry we're late, and why don't you give George a raise?
0: All right, George. I won't say anything if you'll promise me one thing.
1: What?
0: For heaven's sake, don't pay the check. No wonder he thinks you don't need more money. You always pick up the check when the four of us go out to dinner.
1: I do not.
0: You do, too? Although I'll admit it isn't your fault. Mr. Atterbury can outfumble anyone.
1: Oh, now that isn't fair. He pays as often as I do.
0: Oh, sure. You pick up the check for dinner and dancing at the Biltmore, and then when we're at the ball game having peanuts, he says, it's my turn, boy.
1: You're exaggerating.
0: Use your eyes, George. Every time the check comes, he's looking down, studying his fingers. You'd think he just discovered a uranium under his nails.
1: Now that you mention it, he has done that a couple of times.
0: Sure. You don't have a chance between his fingernails and that trick fork of his.
1: Trick fork?
0: You've seen it. The minute the waiter brings the bill, Mr. Atterbury's fork jumps under the table. And he drops out of sight to look for it.
1: Say, that happened just the other night, didn't it?
0: You know it did. The zipper got stuck in your wallet, and Mr. Atterbury had to stay under the table 45 minutes.
1: Golly, Liz, I think you've hit on something there. Why, that big tightwad.
0: Then you'll make him pay the bill tonight?
1: You're darn right I will. And as long as we're sticking Atterbury with it, let's stick him good.
0: Oh, you mean order everything expensive?
1: Everything we order is going to be either a la carte, imported, or out of season.
0: Oh, good. I think I'll have caviar smothered in caviar.
1: I could just see Atterbury's face when he gets the bill.
0: Yeah, make the waiter crawl under the table and hand it to him.
1: Yeah.
0: And remember, George, now don't weaken it.
1: I won't, even if we have to sit and drink water until he gets the idea.
0: Yeah, and if I know him, when we walk out of there, we'll squish.
2: Wonder what's keeping Liz and George. What time is it, Iris girl?
3: Oh, it's just 7, Rudolph. We're early.
2: Oh. You know, George has been acting funny lately. I think he'd like to ask me for a raise, but he hasn't got the nerve.
3: Well, I'm surprised he hasn't asked you. You'd think the bank was making $1 million the way you throw your money away.
2: Me? Throw money away? What are you talking about, Lotus Bud?
3: Well, for one thing, every time we go to dinner with Liz and George, you pick up the check.
2: Oh, I wouldn't say every time.
3: I would. Although I'll admit it isn't your fault. George Cooper can outfumble anyone.
2: Well, now that isn't fair, Iris. He pays as often as I do.
3: Sure. You buy box seats to the symphony, and he pays the tax on free passes to the circus.
2: Well, that doesn't happen all the time.
3: To say nothing of his two wallets. One, he has the zipper welded together. And the other one is made out of a magic carpet. As soon as the check appears, it shifts to another suit at home.
2: Well, now that you mention it, that does happen pretty often. And if those don't work, he goes to make a phone call. Well, tonight I think I'll just teach that young scamp a lesson.
3: Are you going to outweigh him?
2: You bet I am. George pays the bill for this meal. And as long as we're going to stick him...

0: Let's stick him good.
1: You mean order everything expensive?
2: Yeah.
1: Ooh, what fun!
0: Here they come. Remember, the sky's the limit.
3: Yoo-hoo, George boy, Liz girl, here we are.
4: Hello, Iris, Mr. Atterbury.
1: Hello, Liz girl, George boy.
5: Hi, everybody.
3: Well, sit down.
4: Oh, my, I'm starved. I feel like eating something extra special tonight.
1: Yes, me too.
6: Get the waiter, Rudolph. Let's not waste any time.
3: Yeah. Waiter.
7: Yes, sir.
3: We'd like to order, please.
7: Very well.
4: Why don't we start off with some champagne?
1: Oh, that sounds good.
5: Yeah, okay by me.
3: That's a fine idea.
7: Then you want a bottle of champagne?
4: Yes, bring a bottle for each of us.
7: Yeah. Now, which would you like, domestic or imported?
3: Imported.
7: Are you sure you haven't had enough to drink already?
3: Sober as judges. What else will you have, Liz?
4: I think I'll have a porterhouse steak.
7: Yeah, one porterhouse steak.
4: As an appetizer.
7: As an appetizer?
4: Mm-hmm.
1: I'd like a double lobster thermidor.
7: Yes, ma'am.
4: Oh, that sounds good. I think I'll have that, too.
7: Instead of the steak?
4: No, just pour it over the steak.
3: I'll have beef stroganoff.
5: I'd like a filet mignon with wild rice and an anchovy salad.
7: Yes, sir.
4: Oh, and some artichokes and drawn butter.
1: And some water chestnuts and bamboo shoots.
3: And bring a side order of pheasant under glass.
7: Ooh, what a bunch of spenders.
4: Oh, and for dessert, crepe Suzette and cherries jubilee and a baked Alaska. Waiter. Waiter, what's the matter? What are you dreaming about?
7: Oh, if I was only working on commission, I could retire. Hey, now, let's see. Who ordered the Fitz shampoo?
4: What?
7: Oh, that's French champagne. I'm so excited, I can't read my own writing.

0: My, that was a delicious dinner.
1: Oh, I'm so full I can't move.
0: I'll bet I've gained 5 pounds. How about some after-dinner mints?
2: Oh, we've had some.
0: Well, how about some after-dinner mints?
3: Well, shall we settle up the check? Will it be cash, or do you want to finance it? Well, come, gentlemen. Which one of you is the host?
0: You have just heard a solo by Rudolph Atterbury on his magic fork.
4: Pardon me, I'll pick it up.
3: Yeah, I'll get it.
0: George, just wait him out.
3: Yeah, what's he doing under there? Stripping down to his money belt?
5: Funny, I can't seem to find my fork anyplace.
3: Yeah, look, here's the check. Will someone pay it so I can go home?
6: I'll pay it.
0: George.
6: Yes, sir, I'll take care of that little old check.
5: Well, what do you know? I found my fork.
0: That was quick.
3: Here you are, sir.
6: Oh, now, isn't that the limit?
0: What's the matter, George?
6: I left my wallet in my other suit.
0: Oh, that's too bad. Well, that's liable to happen.
4: Well, there goes my knife.
3: Hey, let me get it this
6: time.
3: But
6: I can hear.
4: Thanks a lot.
3: Look, I'll make it easy for both of you. Let me decide which one pays. 1 potato, 2 potato, 3 potato, 4, 5 potato, 6 potato, 7 potato more. My mother told me to take you.
4: Ah, that's you, George.
0: I demand a recount.
6: I just remembered I have to make a phone call.
4: I don't think you will.
6: I'll be right... Who tripped me?
0: Nobody. Mr. Atterbury tied your shoelaces together.
4: What dropped out of your pocket when you fell, George boy? Looks like your wallet.
0: Yeah, we're dead.
6: Well, give me the check, waiter.
0: George, you'd better hit him for that raise right now. We'll need it to pay for this meal.
6: Oh, Liz, not now. Now, keep quiet.
0: You won't ask him?
6: No.
0: Waiter, will you bring me a paper bag to put the leftovers in?
3: Certainly. For your dog?
0: No, for us. We won't eat again for a long, long time.
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16: And now back to the Coopers. Liz has finally convinced George that he must ask Mr. Atterbury for a raise. She's been giving him pep talks all morning. And right now, she's having final inspection.
0: There, now let me look at you. Your suit's pressed, your pants have a nice crease, you're wearing your sincere tie, you have a clean white handkerchief in your pocket. Now, what are you going to say to him?
17: Mr. Atterbury, will you marry me?
0: George, now what are you going to say? Let's rehearse it. I'm Mr. Atterbury. Go ahead, boy.
17: Mr. Atterbury, I don't want you to grant me special privileges. I realize this is a bad time to ask, but...
0: For heaven's sake, speak with authority like this. Mr. Atterbury, you've stalled me long enough. I demand a raise.
17: Mr. Atterbury, you've stalled me long enough. I demand a raise.
0: Wonderful. Now hurry up while you're still in the mood.
17: Mr. Atterbury, you've stalled me long enough. I demand a raise. What have you got to say about that?
18: Mr. Atterbury, we'll see you now, Mr. Cooper.
17: Oh, thanks, Adele. Mr. Atterbury?
4: Yes, Cooper boy, what is it?
17: You've stalled me. You've stalled me.
4: We'll step on the starter, boy. Let's get going.
17: Well, you see...
4: My time is valuable, Cooper. I just waited a half hour with Joe Ridgely. He had the nerve to come in here and ask for a raise.
17: A raise? Well, what happened?
4: Let's just say there'll be one less glass by the water cooler.
17: You fired him?
4: Bluntly, yes. Now, what did you want? Must have been important.
17: Yes, sir. I wanted to know... could you lend me your key to the men's room?
0: Oh, Katie, I'm so mad.
19: What's the matter?
0: George just called and he didn't get his raise.
19: He didn't?
0: No, he didn't even ask for it. Oh, he's so wishy-washy.
19: Oh, I wouldn't say that.
0: Well, I would, and if he doesn't stop being wishy, I'll have to take in washy. Well, there's more than one way to skin an Atterbury.
19: But what are you going to do?
0: I'm going to heckle him into giving George a raise no matter what I have to do. And I've got some real goofy ideas in my head.
4: Oh, George boy, come in. I've had the most amazing morning. Your campaign manager has been very active.
17: What do you mean?
4: Liz has started a cold war to get you a raise. So far, I've had 4 anonymous phone calls.
17: No.
4: Yes, and 3 telegrams.
17: Well, how do you know Liz sent them?
4: Look at the signature on this one.
17: The Society for the Prevention of Cruelty to George Coopers.
4: Listen to this. I think you should give my brother George Cooper a raise. Signed, Gary.
17: I'll tell her to cut it out.
4: Yes, I've had just about enough. Well, come on, boy, let's go to lunch.
17: All right.
4: A rock through the window. Let me see the note tied to that.
17: Here.
4: Dear Mr. Atterbury, George Cooper deserves a raise. Signed, an important depositor. P.S. Sorry, I thought the window was open. This will be deducted from your paycheck, boy. Come on, let's go eat.
17: Well, don't worry about Liz, Mr. Atterbury. I'm sure she won't do anything else.
4: Oh, won't she? Do you by any chance recognize that little old lady selling apples in front of the bank?
20: Apples!
17: Oh,
20: apples.
17: No!
20: Buy an apple, mister!
17: Liz!
20: Apples! Buy an apple and help a starving vice president and his wife.
17: Oh, Liz!
20: Buy an apple, Mr. Atterbury?
4: No, I won't buy an apple.
20: Atterbury's bank is failing. It's failing. He can't even afford to buy an apple.
4: Liz, take your apples and get out of here!
20: Okay, I'm going. I'm going. A fine way to treat a poor old...

0: Hello?
1: Well, you finally did it, Mrs. Genius. He fired me.
0: He didn't.
1: I was just getting him calmed down from the old lady bit when in walked 10 kids in rags yelling, "Daddy, I'm hungry."
0: I borrowed them from Mr. Woods next door.
1: I have to clear out of my office by 3 o'clock or he'll charge me rent. Goodbye.
0: Goodbye. Why, that dirty bum.
2: Mr. Cooper?
0: No, Mr. Atterbury. He fired George.
2: Oh, no. But what about the skywriting you ordered?
0: Oh, I'll have to cancel it. Darn it, they were going to write, "George Cooper needs a raise," from one end of the town to the other.
2: Oh, I'd like to have seen it.
0: Oh, Katie, have I got an idea. I'm not going to cancel that skywriting. As long as George is fired, I'm going to switch it.
2: To what?
0: I'll tell them to... Hello? Hello, this is Mrs. George Cooper. I ordered some skywriting at 3 this afternoon. What? No, I didn't order. She's lovely. She's engaged. She uses ponds. You've got it all mixed up. That's right. George Cooper needs a raise. Yeah, well, I want you to change it. Now, this is what I want you to write instead. Mr. Atterbury is a stinker, in letters a mile high. Right? Goodbye.
2: Ooh, now what are you going to do, Mrs. Cooper? Hide?
0: Hide nothing. I'm going to go down to the bank and make sure Mr. Atterbury sees it.
3: Well, George, it's almost 3. Is your desk cleaned out?
4: Yes, Mr. Atterbury.
3: Well, you can take your things and put them in that large office down the hall.
4: What do you mean?
3: Oh, you really fell for it, boy. Everybody in the office knew about your promotion but you. The board of directors voted it this morning.
4: Promotion? Yeah. You mean I'm not third vice president anymore?
3: No, sir. From now on, you're executive third vice president. I couldn't resist having my little joke.
4: Oh, gosh. I thought you fired me on account of Liz.
3: Well, if she'd pulled one more stunt, I would have. But that's all over. Come on, I'll buy you a drink to celebrate.
4: Oh, boy, this is great.
3: Well, what a break. There's Liz. You can tell her the good news. Hello, Liz girl.
0: Mr. Atterbury, I do not recognize your existence. Come on, George, get your things and let's leave this marble sweatshop.
4: Oh, Liz, that firing was all a gag. Mr. Atterbury gave me a promotion.
0: A promotion? Oh, George, that's wonderful.
3: Come with us, Liz, across the street. I'm buying.
0: Well...
3: Oh, look up there. They're starting some skywriting.
0: Ay-yi-yi-yi-yi-yi-yi.
4: He's starting with M.R.
3: Mr.
0: Oh, well, it's probably just an ad for that show, Mr. Roberts. Come on, let's go.
3: No, wait. I get a kick out of these things. You never know what they're going to write next.
0: You can say that again.
3: Now, let's see. Mr. A.T.
0: Mr. Atterbury, will you tie my shoelaces?
4: Liz, you're wearing pumps.
0: You stay out of this.
3: Well, now, look what he's spelling now. Mr. A-T-T-E-R-B.
0: It's probably an ad for that piano player, Jose Atterby.
3: U-R-Y. Oh, that's my name.
0: No, it isn't. Mm-hmm. It's that soft drink, you know. Atterbury hits the spot, 5 full ounces, that's a lot. Needle, needle, needle.
4: Liz, I'm beginning to have an awful feeling about this.
0: You have an awful feeling.
3: Mr. Atterbury is...
0: Well, goodbye, George. It's nice to have known you.
3: Lovely. Mr. Atterbury is lovely.
0: Huh?
3: That's what it says. Oh, Liz, this is a wonderful surprise for me.
0: Well, it's a much better surprise for me. Mr. Atterbury is lovely. Well, come on, let's go get a drink.
3: Oh, no, wait. He's writing another one.
0: Oh, well, that one isn't about you. I know what that's going to be.
3: What?
0: Just an ordinary ad. She's a stinker. She's engaged. She uses pond.

0: What's on your mind, Bob?
1: The circus, Lucille. I went there over the weekend, and I spoke to the folks in the sideshow.
0: Well, what did you speak to them about, she asked innocently, with the sponsor breathing down her long, thin neck.
1: Jell-O.
0: No! I'll bet I know what happened. Come on, Bob, we'll go back to the circus. You be the barker, and I'll be the sideshow, folks.
1: Step up and see the sideshow. Here we have Teeny Weeny, the world's smallest midget.
2: My name is Teeny Weeny. I'm only 2 inches high. I love Jell-O with the 6 delicious flavors: strawberry, raspberry, cherry, orange, lemon, and lime.
1: Thank you, Miss Weeny. And now we have Big Betsy. Big Betsy, the lady giant, 18 feet tall. What do you got to say, Betsy?
3: I'm really only 17 feet tall. I'm wearing elevator shoes.
1: Well then, tell me, Betsy, what do you like to eat?
3: Jell-O. I like it because its goodness is locked in by a special process, so it can't get out till your first delectable spoonful. Can you hear me down there? I can't hear you because my ears are popping.
1: Thank you, Big Betsy.
3: Thank you.
1: And that brings us to this next young lady.
4: How do you do? I like Jell-O, too, as it makes me think of the real ripe fruit itself. Believe me, I always look for the big red letters on the box.
1: Yes, and thank you. What do you do in the sideshow?
4: Oh, I don't do anything in the show. You see, I'm perfectly normal. After the performance is over, the sideshow people gather around and look at me.
1: That's all, brother.

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1: J-E-L-L. Oh, the big red letters stand for the Jell-O family. 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
1: Jell-O tapioca puddings. Yes, sirree.
4: From October 7th, 1949. I'm your host, Greg Bell, and up next on When Radio Was, it's another 1950s television star doing the radio thing. 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
4: 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A whole generation of folks grew up with early television, and no performer was bigger on that emerging home entertainment medium than this next guy. He was affectionately known as Uncle Milty, but like most TV stars of the time, he first did radio. This example featuring a quality supporting cast is from September 30th, 1947, which just happened to be the evening of the opening day of the World Series, a subway showdown between the New York Yankees and the Brooklyn Dodgers. Enjoy.
16: From Radio City, New York, here is the Milton Berle Show with Kurt Hilton, Jack Albertson, Billy Sands, Roger DeCoven, Jackie Grimes, our singing star Nick Farney, the music of Dave Locke and the orchestra, and yours truly, Frank Gallant. Ladies and gentlemen, tonight we pay tribute to a great American community, Brooklyn. Many people think everyone from Brooklyn is a bum. They're wrong. Many people think Milton Berle is a bum. They're right. And here he is, Milton Berle.
17: Thank you.
2: Thank you, and good evening, ladies and gentlemen. Mr. Gallup, how can you start off with such a cruel joke? I mean, tonight, Brooklyn needs sympathy. Tonight, Brooklyn needs consolation. Tonight, Brooklyn needs pitches. Oh, a Yankee rooter, huh? Ah, there's good grief tonight, Mr. Gallup.
3: Burr, did you see the opening game of the World Series?
2: And you, when you think?
3: I say, did you?
2: I didn't hear what you did.
3: That's it.
2: Yes, let's see.
3: Did you see the opening game of the World Series?
2: Did I see the opening game? I had a seat between first and third.
3: Between first and third?
2: Yeah, right on Second Avenue. Yeah, there's a bar there that has television, you see. McGillicully's Old Romanian Bar and Grill. Mr. Gallup, you can't miss it. There's a man of distinction lying in the doorway.
3: Yes, I've noticed. I've noticed that most of the bars in New York now have televisions.
2: Yes, they all have. And that's the perfect way to see a baseball game, Mr. Gallup. No crowds, perfect view, sitting at the bar with a glass of beer. If there's a head in front of you, you can blow it off. Of course, you just can't sit there. Every inning, they expect you to buy a drink. But it's worth it. After the fifth drink, you're seeing a doubleheader. Mr. Gallup, it's just like a real game. You know the seventh inning stretch?
3: Mm-hmm.
2: Well, at this bar, they're stretched out before the game starts. Yes, Mr. Gallup, television is the coming thing, and when it comes...
3: You goes.
2: I goes? Mr. Gallup, I don't mind you making jokes about me, but at least you can be grammatical. Grammico. No kidding, Mr. Gallup. The least you can be is Here, you read it.
3: Grammatical.
2: Thank you very much. Well, the least you can be is that. Really, Mr. Gallup, why do you persist in hurling those acrimonious and abusive epithets at me? Why, kid?
3: Oh, no.
2: Wait for the laugh, old boy. Why do you throw those at me, huh? Why?
3: Well, nevertheless...
2: Wait, did you get that? Did you hear what I just said? Did you... Epithets, acrimonious, and I couldn't say I still can't say it. Go ahead.
3: Well, nevertheless, Burl, when television arrives, you leaves.
2: I leaves? That's more like it. That's better than you goes. Mr. Gallup, must we always fight? Tonight, we are paying tribute to Brooklyn. It's in a spirit of friendship. Should we join in?
3: Perhaps you're right, Milton.
2: That's the spirit. You know, Frank, I...
3: Frank?
2: Mr. Gallup, I didn't mean to say Frank. I didn't know what I was saying.
3: You called me Frank?
2: Well, it slipped
3: Burl.
2: Out.
3: Burl, only one other person ever had the audacity to call me Frank. My mother.
2: Your mother called you Frank?
3: That's why I left home.
2: Oh, no!
3: I could bear just so much informality.
2: Oh, gosh, Mr. Gallup, I thought we were getting along so well.
3: Yes, Burl, I've noticed of late a certain feeling of comradeship, friendliness and warmth growing between us.
2: I know.
3: And this I find particularly nauseating.
2: Mr. Gallup, please, just for tonight, let's be friends. Here, take my hand.
3: You know my address. Send it to me.
2: Don't applaud. Don't. Boy, I'm a ham, but I don't know about you. Waving the audience to applaud at that crack. It's all right, Mr. Gallup. Go ahead. Be your own master of ceremonies. Go ahead. But let me just tell you one word. Grammatical. You know, you do five shows a day at the Roxy and you try to pronounce an out-of-town word like that. Boy, what business I'm doing at the Roxy. What a week. I've looked at more empty seats than my tailor.
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2: On with the program, Mr. Gallup. On with the program. And don't wave to the audience anymore, please. Because we'll both get waved goodbye from the program. But on with the program as we pay tribute to a community that has withstood the ravages and insults and ridicule. Ladies and gentlemen, tonight we salute Brooklyn. Great block. Stop it! Stop! What's that? I said Brooklyn. Now pull yourself together. There's a lot to pull together, too. We salute Brooklyn. Oh, well, that's better. Brooklyn, shining isle of the Atlantic. Brooklyn, gem of the eastern seaboard. Brooklyn, home of hardy pioneers who have fought civilization to a standstill. Brooklyn. Brooklyn, here in this tropical paradise, we find a drowsy, easygoing people. Half the people are always asleep, and the other half are the ones who put them to sleep. So join me, won't you? Tolerant listener, won't you? On an expert, are you sitting on a feather out there? Lady laughed out there. Join me on this expedition into the strange, exotic land of make-believe, Brooklyn. Yes, as we cross the Williamsburg Bridge and approach Brooklyn, a border patrol checks our passports. They go through our luggage carefully, removing all of our valuables. If you have any place to go, go ahead. They go through our luggage, carefully removing all our valuables and disappearing with them into the night. I loused that one up, but at last... At last, ladies and gentlemen, we are in Brooklyn. As we set foot on Brooklyn soil, a friendly hand comes out to welcome us. Ow! Hastily, we explain to him that I am neither Happy Chandler nor Noel Coward. I say to him, I am Milton Berle.
0: Duh.
2: Quaint, mysterious Brooklyn, rich in natural resources. In our knapsacks, we have brought trinkets to trade with the natives for their precious ivory. And we are told that this ivory is found in abundance in a section called Ebbets Field. This ivory is also known as the St. Louis Cardinal's teeth. But let us go on and meet the people of this flower of North America, Brooklyn. Here we are on the corner of Flatbush and Myrtle Avenue. Let us pick up at random one of the many Brooklynites hurrying by. Let us speak to him so that we may hear his strange, colorful Brooklyn speech. Excuse me, sir. May I have a word with you?
1: Well, I'm in a beastly hurry, but carry on, old bean.
2: Wait a minute. You are a Brooklynite?
1: I jolly well am. Born and raised in Brooklyn, you know, and deucedly proud of the old borough.
2: Thank you.
1: Cheerio.
2: Thank you. Yes. It is these people who make Brooklyn. For it's they... Oh, here comes another Brooklynite. Excuse me, sir.
5: I heard you. What am I, thief, hey?
2: Well, I would like to...
5: Don't raise your voice to me, you jerk.
2: Yeah, but I just want to ask you a question.
5: Okay. Keep your shirt on, hey.
2: All right. How long, young man, have you lived in Brooklyn?
5: Since yesterday. I just moved there from Texas.
2: Thank you, Tex McCrary, and give my regards to Jinx. But the hour grows late, and as our trusty subway pulls out of the station, we hear the soft chant of the natives as they call after us, Aloha, Malaga, Mahala, which translated means,
6: Hit the road, you fat slob!
2: Yes, Mr. Gallup, it's the old days in Brooklyn that everyone remembers. When you think of those wonderful bygone years with that one and only girl, you just can't help but sing.
7: I wanna hang my hat on a tree that grows in Brooklyn. I wanna dip my feet in the Gowanus Canal.
2: Ah, Cynthia. Cynthia, golden memories of Cynthia in old Brooklyn. I remember the first time I ever met you, Cynthia. You had a job in the Brooklyn Navy Yard on those battleships. They used to pull you through the guns to clean them out. But Cynthia, you didn't mind as long as you were near sailors. Yes, darling, Cynthia, there was something about sailors you loved. Rolling them. Ah, but how proud you were, Cynthia, that day that they named that ship after you. The Big Schmo. Remember the launching? You broke the bottle of champagne, and before the ship hit the water, you were on the ground, lapping it up. But Cynthia, I remember you best at Coney Island. That wonderful day when you won that contest at Coney Island. The hot dog eating contest. What a record you set. 46 frankfurters in 3 minutes. Then you were disqualified. You didn't wait until they were cooked. Ah, Cynthia. Cynthia, how we laughed at the way you looked in those mirrors in the funhouse. If you only looked as good as that in real life. Ah, those rides we had on the roller coaster. Your head would be on my shoulder, and how I warned you against standing up while the roller coaster was tearing along. Then one day you stood up. Boing, boing, boing. Yes, your head was still on my shoulder. But where were you? And while I'm still waiting for the rest of you, I'll sing.
7: I want to hang my hat in Brooklyn, where the things are always cooking. I want to hang my hat in dear old Brooklyn.
4: The first half of Milton Berle's Salute to Brooklyn from September 30th, 1947. We'll have the rest of that comedy episode at the beginning of our next show. Uncle Milty moved to television the following year, and his show, The Texaco Star Theater, quickly reached number one in the Nielsen ratings and owned Tuesday nights for years, with as much as an 80% share of the recorded viewing audience. Some theaters, restaurants, and other businesses around the nation actually closed down for the hour or for the whole evening due to the drop-off of customers when Milton Berle was on. According to his autobiography, there was also another major impact. I'll share that with you and wrap up When Radio Was right after this break.
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13: From ABC News, I'm Wayne Cabot. No day of rest in the U.S.-Iran war. Both nations hitting new targets today, with Iran attacking more ships in the strait, sending oil prices even higher. ABC's Selena Wang on this violent weekend of war.
26: Hours after the U.S. launched a large-scale attack, striking 140 military targets in Iran... Iran retaliating, targeting several Gulf nations. Jordan, Kuwait, Oman, and Qatar all intercepting incoming fire. Qatar says 3 people, including a child, were injured by shrapnel.
13: Now sirens are going off in Bahrain. The sudden death of Senator Lindsey Graham likely was due to an aortic tear, say doctors. The timing of his passing gives lawmakers 1 month to replace him on the ballot. ABC's Olivia Rubin.
3: South Carolina Governor Henry McMaster now facing that difficult task of filling the Senate seat Graham commanded for more than two decades. President Trump saying he has someone in mind. The governor's pick will only finish out Graham's current term, state law mandating a special election to replace him on the ballot in November when he was up for re-election.
13: Today was the hottest day since records were kept from Utah to Montana, 109 in Salt Lake City, never before seen in 150-plus years of weather keeping. Billings, Montana, 111 today, all-time high. Miles City, Montana, 115, all-time high. Fargo, North Dakota, could hit 100 tomorrow. Same for International Falls, Minnesota, up there on the Canadian border. That'd be the first triple-digit day there in 103 years. Yannick Sinner wins Wimbledon, second year in a row, fifth Grand Slam overall for him. At the movies, Moana, the live-action Disney remake, makes $43 million less than analysts had forecast. 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
13: Humans versus AI data centers. New York State has a plan.
16: A new omnibus package of legislation is awaiting New York Governor Kathy Hochul's signature, which would temporarily limit the construction of large data centers known as hyperscalers in the state.
17: Any data centers that are 20 megawatts and above, which are on a much, much larger scale than anything we've really seen before.
16: State Senator Kristen Gonzalez co-authored the bills.
17: We cannot afford to have a strained energy grid, and we cannot afford to pay higher energy bills if we did nothing.
16: Mike Dubusky, ABC News.
13: This would also require these power-hungry plants to use 90% renewables by 2040. Smoke was pouring from a circuit breaker in a Thailand pub where 27 people died in a fire. Thailand's Prime Minister, Anutin Charnvirakul, telling reporters patrons rushed to the back of the pub hoping to escape.
18: And when you catch a case early of Legionnaire's disease, you can actually treat this fairly straightforwardly. And we're seeing that folks, when caught early, are making it through.
13: That is the news from the City Health Commissioner in New York, Dr. Alistair Martin. No one has died among the 46 people who caught Legionnaire's disease on the Upper East Side of Manhattan. Some are already out of the hospital. And he says people who vape join the elderly in being most at risk. 180 cooling towers across New York City are being tested for the Legionella bacteria. I'm Wayne Cabot, ABC News.
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1: 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We'll be watching the semifinal game and dishing out prizes from Truly until halftime. 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
4: I'm your host, Greg Bell, and this time we continue with the comedy of Milton Berle. And later we transition over to the Wild West for Hop Along Cassidy, starring William Boyd, recreating for radio his famed big screen cowboy. At the conclusion of our previous show, we had to interrupt the fall 1947 episode of the Milton Berle Show. It aired on the evening following the opening game of the World Series, which pitted the New York Yankees versus the Brooklyn Dodgers. The game had started just after 2 p.m. local time and was won by the Yankees 5-3. Berle's writers most certainly were aware the show they were creating a script for would air right after Game 1, but they obviously didn't have time between the game and the live show to reference it directly. So they did the next best thing. They made it A Salute to Brooklyn, featuring a baseball theme. Let's get back to it. The episode is from September 30th, 1947.
2: That was very nice, Ray. That was Ray Block and the Philip Morris Orchestra playing Feudin', Fightin', and Fussin'. And they played like they were foolin', fiddlin', and fakin'. And now... I'm only kidding. You know I love you madly. M-A-D-D-L-Y, madly. And now, as we continue our salute to Brooklyn, we now present...
6: Brooklyn Forum tonight. Brooklyn Forum tonight. The question, will living in Brooklyn ever take the place of jungle warfare?
2: Thank you, Mr. Gallup. And now let's get on with the questions from the floor. Let's start right here with this tall gentleman with the alligator bags under his eyes. Yes, sir?
9: Mr. Berle, me and a bunch of my friends came all the way from Brooklyn just to catch you at the Roxy.
2: What happened? Did you catch me?
9: No, we caught the wrong guy. He's still in the hospital.
2: How do you like that? There's a campaign not to waste food, and this guy comes all the way from Brooklyn to leave an egg. Next. All right, this young man coming up here wearing the suede pumps with the platform heels. Young man, what is your name?
20: My name is Harry Truman.
2: Harry Truman?
20: Don't confuse me with the president.
2: Oh, no, I won't.
20: His name is Harry S. Truman.
2: I know, I know.
20: Mine is Harry M. Truman.
2: I see. What does the M stand for?
20: Margaret.
2: All right, Harry, you have a question about Brooklyn?
20: I got no questions about Brooklyn. I like Brooklyn.
2: Well, we're just...
20: Always somebody is criticizing Brooklyn. What's the matter with Brooklyn?
2: There's nothing wrong.
20: Then stop criticizing. What are you, a wise guy or something?
2: No, I just...
20: I come from Brooklyn. I'm proud of it.
2: Yeah, but
20: I was born in Brooklyn. I live in Brooklyn. I hope I drop dead in Brooklyn.
2: I didn't say...
20: Who gave you the famous men? George Washington, Frank Sinatra, Chiang Kai-shek, Brooklyn.
2: Look,
20: who
2: grows
20: the most oranges? Who gave us all our presidents? Who discovered America? Brooklyn.
2: Please, wait.
20: Ah, shut up, you Bronx bum!
2: Please, now please. We must control ourselves. Young man, let's have your question again.
20: Okay. Would you like to buy a 1922 Essex?
2: Oh, please, sit down. Let's hear the woman's side. All right, this young lady in the aisle squeezing grapes with her bare feet. Young lady, what is your name, please?
21: Tallulah Feeney. I'm a homemaker.
2: I see. See? And you have a question concerning Brooklyn.
21: Yeah. How can I stop my husband from being such a loyal Dodger fan? He's driving me nuts.
2: He's very loyal?
21: Loyal? Just say the word Dodger and he takes off his hat, falls down on his knees, and kisses his Leah DeRocher button.
2: Oh, he's loyal, all right.
21: He even got a tattoo on his chest that says Dodgers.
2: Really?
21: To show he ain't prejudiced, he also got a tattoo that says Yankees.
2: On his chest?
21: Are you kidding?
2: I get it.
21: He's always getting into fights at Ebbets Field.
2: He gets into fights.
21: He got so much glass in his head from pop bottles, I could get a deposit back on him.
2: Well, no wonder.
21: You should have seen my husband the day the Dodgers won the pennant.
2: What did he do?
21: He come running home yelling, "The Dodgers won the pennant for the first time in 6 years." Then he gave me a big kiss.
2: He gave you a kiss?
21: It was the first time in 6 years for me, too.
2: And Mrs. Feeney, now that the World Series is on, your husband must be impossible.
21: Yeah, he told me if the Dodgers lose the World Series, he's gonna throw himself out the window.
2: If the Dodgers lose, he'll throw himself out the window?
21: Yeah. Come on, Yankees!
2: Thank you. Thank you, Mrs. Feeney. And now, let us all bow our heads in devotion to Brooklyn as we sing...

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2: Would like to hear it again?
3: No.
2: Okay, if you insist, here's what happened. It was earlier this season, Mr. Gallup. I took my little son, Junior, out to Ebbets Field to see the Dodgers play the St. Louis Cardinals.
4: 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Show your tickets.
2: Here you are, sir. There's tickets for my son and me.
4: Wait a minute. A half-price ticket for this kid?
2: Oh, well, he's only five, aren't you, Junior?
5: Yeah. Da-da.
4: Okay, go in.
2: Come on, Junior. I don't want to miss a minute of the game.
5: Da-da.
2: All right, we're in. We're in already. All right. You can put away that teething ring. Let's get to our seats. Oh, boy. At last, a baseball game.
5: Give me a hot dog, Pop.
2: Junior, you just had lunch. Now let's get to our seats.
5: I'm hungry. The ride out here gave me an appetite.
2: A ride in a packed subway gave you an appetite? What are you, a cannibal or something? I'm not getting you a hot dog.
5: You're kidding.
2: No, you're not getting a hot dog.
5: Okay, step aside. Here it comes.
2: No, Junior, please.
5: I'll kill myself.
2: No, Junior. Junior, please.
5: Where's the gas?
2: Junior, please. Junior, please. Stop it. Stop it. All right. Oh, brother. What a kid. You win. I'll get you the hot dog and I'll meet you at the seats. Junior? Junior?
5: Here's your seat, Pop.
2: Oh, boy. What a struggle. Here's your hot dog.
5: I don't want it now. You eat it.
2: You don't want it? I had to knock down an old man to get it. All right, I'll eat it. Gee, the game started.
5: It's just the first inning.
2: Oh, good. Only the first inning. What's the score?
5: 12-16.
2: Oh, a pitcher's duel. Well, I still have eight innings to see. Who's up now?
5: Brooklyn. Stanky's at bat.
2: Oh, Stanky. Good. Come on, Stanky. Ball one. Gee, nice crowd.
6: Ball two.
2: Hey, you know, that's bunk about Dodger fans being tough.
6: Ball three.
2: Look, Junior, look how orderly they are.
6: Strike!
2: Junior! Junior, are you all right?
5: Yeah, where are you, Pop?
2: Here, under the seat. What's happened? What happened?
5: They're burying the umpire behind second base.
2: Oh, that's nice. He would have liked it that way. Oh, shh, the game's starting again.
5: I'm hungry, Pop. I'll take my hot dog now.
2: Yeah, well, I... Huh?
5: Hot dog.
2: Hot dog. I ate it.
5: You're kidding.
2: No, Junior, you said that
5: I'll kill myself.
2: No, Junior,
5: I'll kill myself.
2: Don't start again.
5: I'll
2: Junior,
5: kill
2: don't
5: myself.
2: Start.
5: Give me a gun.
2: Junior, stop it. Please. Now put your eyes back in your head now. Okay, I'll get you a hot dog. Here I go under the stands again. Geronimo. Here's the hot dog, Junior. I ran all the way.
5: You sure made speed, Pop. You weren't gone 2 minutes.
2: I guess I didn't miss anything. I see Stanky still at bat.
5: Yeah, but it's the sixth inning.
2: Sixth inning? What's the score?
5: 22-18.
2: What are they doing, playing on pogo sticks? Okay, now for some baseball. Who's at bat?
5: Stanky.
2: Come on, Stanky! Well, come on, umpire. What was it?
7: Strike.
2: Junior, come on. Let's go home.
5: They're starting again, Pop.
2: Good, good. Who's at bat?
5: Stanky.
2: But he was just up.
5: They lost count.
2: Oh, I see.
4: Popcorn, peanuts, hand grenades.
2: Junior. Please, do me a favor, Junior. Sit down.
5: I'm hungry. Get me some peanuts.
2: No, Junior, you'll ruin your appetite for dinner.
5: Mother's cooking tonight.
2: Oh, good idea. Peanuts. Here, one bag of peanuts.
4: Okay, catch.
2: Ow, ooh, ooh, my nose. Hey, will you watch how you throw them, please?
4: Don't change the subject. You owe me a dime.
2: Here's a half a dollar. Catch.
4: Got it. Here's your change. Catch.

0: That's great, all in pennies. Now I got to get under the seats and pick them up. Well, nothing's happening anyway. Here goes. Junior, what happened? What happened?
1: Stanky doubled, Robinson single, Walker homered, there was a triple play, the Cardinals came up, scored four runs, Kurowski homered with bases loaded, the score is tied 26-26. What a ball game!
0: Yep. Now who's up?
1: Stanky.
0: Must be his bat and ball. Quiet. Junior, quiet. What? Here's the pitch.
2: Ball one.
0: What's with that umpire?
1: They run out of men.
0: Oh, I see.
3: Hey, Milty Bell.
1: Hey, look, Pop, behind you. It's Lou Parker.
0: I'm not turning my head.
3: Hey, Milty.
1: Can't you just turn around for a second? Answer him.
0: Well, I guess I better. What is it, Lou? What happened? I just turned my head. What happened?
1: Stanky triple. Robinson walked. Yeah. Reese doubled off the scoreboard and was caught sliding into third.
0: Yeah.
1: There was a fight at second base. The Cubs came up and made four runs.
0: Yeah.
1: Then the game was held up for a little while on account of rain.
0: What's the score?
1: 62-61.
0: Nice tight game. Who's up?
1: The Cardinals.
0: Good. Who's the batter?
1: Stanky.
0: Stanky? He's with Brooklyn.
1: While you had your head turned, he was traded.
0: That does it. Junior, come on, let's go home.
1: No, Pop, we're staying to the end.
0: You're kidding.
1: No, Pop, we're staying.
0: Okay, here it comes.
1: No, Pop.
0: I'll kill myself.
1: No, steady. I'll kill myself.
0: Thank you very, very much. Well, that about winds up the hilarity for tonight. Mr. Gallup, how about telling the folks who's appearing in person this week at the Roxy?
4: Of course. Stanky.
0: Thank you, Pee Wee Reese. Good night, ladies and gentlemen.
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6: That episode of The Milton Berle Show was from September 30th, 1947. Indeed, the date of the first game of the World Series that year, featuring an all-New York City showdown between the Yankees and the Brooklyn Dodgers. Of course, you heard frequent references to second baseman Eddie Stanky, clearly because his last name was funny to say, but it was one of his Dodger teammates who made history during that World Series. Jackie Robinson was the first African-American player to appear in a World Series. Of course, earlier that same 1947 season, he broke Major League Baseball's color barrier. By the way, the Yankees would win the series in seven games. I'm Greg Bell, and up next here on Win Radio Was, we ride into the Wild West with Hopalong Cassidy and his sidekick, California Carlson. We'll be right back.
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5: Welcome back to When Radio Was. William Boyd was a native of Ohio, born in Henrysburg, and spent his early years in nearby Cambridge. But the family relocated to Tulsa, Oklahoma, and after his father's death, he would move to California, and early jobs included working as a surveyor, an auto salesman, and an orange picker. He also began to find work as an extra in a number of silent films. A favorite of filmmaker Cecil B. DeMille, it wasn't long before Boyd began getting leading man roles. He suffered a hitch, though, in his showbiz career in 1931, when he was mistaken for another William Boyd, one facing multiple criminal charges. After a few years, though, Boyd was back in the business, and in 1935, he was offered the sidekick role of Red Connors in the first Hopalong Cassidy film. He lobbied instead for the title character, got it, and for the rest of his life, he was happily known as Hoppy. In this episode known as The Gunfighter in Short Pants, he'll be joined by Andy Clyde as sidekick, California Carlson. It's from October 13th, 1951.
6: With action and suspense out of the Old West comes the most famous hero of them all, Hopalong Cassidy, starring William Boyd. The Ring of the Silver Spurs heralds the most amazing man ever to ride the prairies of the early West, Hopalong Cassidy, the same Hoppy you cheer in motion pictures, and the same California you've laughed at a million times. Raw courage and quick shooting have built a legend around this famous hero. Hopalong is a name to be feared, respected, and admired. For this great cowboy rides the trails of adventure and excitement. William Boyd as Hopalong Cassidy and Andy Clyde as California. What's our story this time, Hoppy?
7: Well, it's one called Gunfighter in Short Pants and began one morning as California and I are on our way back to the Bar 20 after delivering some brood mares to a rancher near Albuquerque, New Mexico. We'd crossed a range of low mountains and stopped to water our horses at the headwaters of Yaqui Creek. California was proving himself a giant in the field of tall tales. So far, I'd listened to his exploits with Wild Bill Hickok, Wyatt Earp, and Bat Masterson. Then he worked up to Sheriff Pat Garrett.
8: Hoppy, you'll never believe it, but Pat and me was closer than two armadillos in one shell. Why, Pat depended on me plumb total. How do you think he got his reputation?
7: Well, shooting Billy the Kid helped a little.
8: Yeah, sure it did. Only who do you think really shot the kid?
7: Oh, now wait, California.
8: Me, California Carlson, that's who. Two gun Carlson in them days, deadliest gunslinger west of the Pico.
9: Sit tight, you two. Or I'll put the next one on the seat of Grandpappy's britches.
8: Grandpappy? Why, Grandpappy? Why, I'll show you. I'll... Hoppy. Well, doggone, it's just a boy.
7: Yeah. Hey, son, aren't you a little young to be so unfriendly?
9: I'll be 14 come spring. Why are you here?
7: Oh, we were just watering our horses and getting ready to move on.
9: You're ready. Yes.
8: Young'un, you're acting mighty smart.
9: Smarter than you. You whiskered old armadillo.
8: Armadillo? Why, I'm smarter. I got plenty of brains.
9: Yeah? In which head?
8: California,
7: stop it.
9: Good thing. One more move toward me and I'd have bored him.
8: Grandpappy, armadillo, which head? Hoppy, a man's got to draw the line someplace.
7: Not when a rifle's pointing at his breakfast, he doesn't. Say, you've been crying, haven't you, son?
9: Ain't been crying. Only women crying. I'm a man. Now you get.
10: Beasley, where are you?
9: Uh-oh. You two stick. Man needs help when a woman's around.
10: Beasley! What are you doing with that rifle? Who are these men?
9: How many times I gotta tell you my name's Beans? And I reckon Pappy don't need his rifle now, so it's mine.
10: Beans, I'm sorry. But you should be home.
9: I ain't no kid. So stop fussing over me like an old hen.
7: Miss, I'm Hopalong Cassidy.
10: How do you do? I'm Maud Allen.
7: This is California Carlson. Is there anything wrong? Maybe we can help.
10: No, I guess not. Oh, this is Beasley. Beans Donawell. His father was... passed away a few days ago, and I've been staying to take care of things.
9: Happy didn't pass no place. He was killed by that devil Drago.
10: Beans!
9: It's true. And I don't care if Drago has been sparking you. He swore to get Pappy for settling on the headwaters of Yaqui Creek. So we shot him in the back. Pappy was a good man. Always treated me fine. Never even made me go to school.
7: Nah, don't cry, Bean. Maybe we can help you.
9: I ain't crying. I ain't.
8: No, no, of course you ain't. Ah, poor little kid. I didn't savvy. You know what? You can ride my horse back to your house.
9: I'll do worse than kick next time. Now back up, all of you.
7: Son, waving that gun around won't bring your dad back.
9: Maybe it won't, mister, but I guess that I'm the only Donnerwell left now. Not very old, but I'm big enough to see that Drago don't get away with shooting my pappy.
7: But that's for the law to handle, son. Now put the gun down.
9: I ain't arguing the point. You all stay put until I'm out of sight. Got no reason to shoot you. I sure will if you try and stop me.
10: Beans, what are you going to do?
9: I'm going to take my rifle and Pappy's binoculars and pack into the hills, where I can watch Drago's house. You can warn him for me. The first time I catch him riding alone, I'm going to bushwhack him.
6: Hoppy and California, stopping to rest their horses at the headwaters of Yaqui Creek, were confronted by Beans Donnerwell, a 13-year-old boy whose father had just been killed by an unknown assailant. They try to calm down the angry boy, but keeping them at the point of his rifle, Beans runs off, intent on taking his own vengeance on Drago, the man he believes responsible for his father's death.
8: Hoppy, are we going to chase that little monster? He might shoot someone.
7: It won't help matters to have the kid taking shots at us. No, Beans just needs time to cool off. Then we can make him understand it's wrong to take the law into his own hands.
10: Well, this is just dandy. A fine pair of men afraid of a little boy.
8: With a great big gun? Yes. That rifle's man-sized. And I reckon his corpses would be, too. Hoppy's right.
7: Miss Maud, did Drago threaten Donnerwell?
10: Well, yes. But Donnerwell was deliberately trying to cause trouble, settling on this quarter section around the headwaters of Yaqui Creek. He told Drago he'd dam off the creek the first time Drago made him mad.
7: The creek feeds the entire range below. Drago own it?
10: Practically. But Drago's no back shooter.
8: If Donnerwell was in a position to ruin him, I'd say the kid was right. Drago killed to save his water supply.
10: He didn't. Oh, you're awful, both of you. First you're afraid to trail the boy, now you're accusing an innocent man.
8: Oh, now look, Miss Maud, we wasn't...
10: I heard you, and you'd better ride on before Drago hears it.
8: You ain't giving us a chance to explain.
10: I've heard all I want to hear.
8: Hey, wait, come back. It'll be dangerous to trail the kid while he's riled up. I wonder when I'll learn not to argue with women. Ain't you sort of unconcerned about being called a coward?
7: Oh, the girl's excited. We'll do something more practical. We'll warn this Mr. Drago to keep his nose indoors for a few days. By that time, maybe Beans will be hungry enough to come home.
8: Hoppy, I hope this Drago is more gentle than the rest of the people in this country. If a boy and a gal are as unfriendly as we found them, what's a man going to be like?
7: We'll soon know. Drago should appreciate being warned anyway.
8: I hope you're right. I hate being buried. There's a mistake.
7: Well, here's his ranch house. I wonder if he's home. Hello in there.
11: Yes, strangers. What's your pleasure?
7: We have a message for Mr. Drago. You him?
11: Nope. But you can tell me.
7: Sorry. I'd like to see Drago personally.
12: Oh? You the law?
7: Nope.
12: You got nice guns. On the Dodge?
7: Where's Drago?
12: Maybe you're riding Grubline.
8: And maybe we're Apaches in the war path. But we ain't.
13: Well, lawyer, what have we here?
12: A gunslinger and a stove-up cowpoke. Tramps, by my guess.
7: I'm Hopalong Cassidy. This is California Carlson. If you're Drago, we got a warning for you.
14: Advance guard for the Nesters, huh? Get rid of them, lawyer.
7: You got the wrong burr under your saddle. We're not from any Nesters, but a kid who's waiting to bushwhack you.
12: You don't hear so well. Drago wants you to leave.
14: Wait. Go on, Cassidy. Who's the kid?
7: You can guess. It's Beans Donnerwell. He thinks you shot his father.
14: Bean? You mean... Oh, no. You're warning me about a kid in short pants. Me, Drago, being threatened by a dirty-faced rat. Say, that's a rich one.
15: All right, stay on. Look, you bellow like a sick buffalo. Oh, your yelling gets annoying after a while. I don't know why I stick around.
14: You like to eat, that's why. Cassidy Carlson, my nephew, Junior Holland.
7: Hi.
15: Howdy. Oh, my pleasure, gentlemen.
14: I'm holding a baile tomorrow night, Cassidy. It's Junior's birthday. I reckon you've earned an invite.
7: Thanks, but all we came for was to be sure you wouldn't go riding where Beans might take a shot at you.
14: No ragtail kid is scaring me into a hole. I ride where and when I please. But you can tell him I didn't pot at old man. Much as I hated the cuss for getting me over the barrel.
7: Why did he settle up there? Even if he did have you where he wanted you, he couldn't take advantage of it.
14: He couldn't. But the Nesters that he was the leader of could. He was going to force me to let them settle part of my ranch.
7: Well, it's open range. They could settle it anyway.
14: Not without a whale of a fight they couldn't. Old Donnerwell knew I'd run the Nesters off unless he had a way to keep me still.
7: All right, come on, California. We have to warn a boy about a man.
8: Hoppy, we've been looking for that kid for 5 hours. It's getting dark, and I'm soaked plumb to my bad temper.
7: Yeah, we got to find him, California. With Drago acting bullheaded, we have to get the boy. I only hope he doesn't shoot before we can talk to him.
8: You're a real inspiring company. If we're lucky, he's gonna...
7: Dismount! Find cover!
8: Oh! Don't shoot! We're friends!
7: Keep your head down.
8: No, I'm glad you thought of that.
7: And put that gun up. We're not shooting at scared boys.
8: I was just a heftin' it for comfort, that's all. Hey, he's quit.
7: Wait a minute. Maybe he's reloading. Beans! Beans!
8: No answer. Maybe he's mad at us. Hoppy, your arm, you're hit.
7: It's just a flesh wound. I'm all right. I guess our friend has left for good. One way to be sure, though.
8: Hoppy! Hey, get down, you darned idiot!
7: He's gone. Looks like we won't get to talk to Beans.
8: Blasted hero. Someday you're going to give me heart failure, you're fooling a trick like that. And watch... look out, he's behind us.
16: Hiya, fellas.
8: Hi, fellas. Hoppy, did you hear him? He empties a Winchester at us and comes in to say, hi, fellas.
16: I didn't empty no Winchester. I heard the shooting and came to see who was doing it.
7: Beans, are you sure? Well, if you didn't, who did?
16: If I'd emptied my rifle... you two would have been dead. Honest, Mr. Cassidy, I ain't really a gunfighter. The only hombre I'd shoot at is the man who shot Pappy.
7: Ever think you may be hunting down the wrong man, Beans? I can't say I like Drago much, but he doesn't look like a cowardly bushwhacker.
16: I got proof. I ain't short it to nobody, but I got it. Look at this. I found it next to Pappy's body.
7: A gold watch fob. Drago's name worked in it. Yeah, that's pretty good proof, I guess. No, look here.
8: Yeah, someone sliced through that soft gold.
7: It didn't break off. It was planted by someone.
16: It still could have been Drago.
7: Yeah, it could. But does it figure that a smart hombre like Drago would leave his signature like this?
16: Maybe so, maybe not. What's your interest, anyway?
7: Let's say I like seeing the law handle things. It's the only right way. Will you give us a couple of days, Beans?
16: You're going to investigate Pappy's death?
7: That's right. Believe me, son, we're on your side. I understand how you feel.
16: I think maybe you do. You're about the first man that didn't treat me like dirt. Kasap is, was a nester.
7: Just 2 days, and when we find the bushwhacker, we'll talk about how he should be punished. With a promise?
16: I promise. I won't do nothing for 2 days.
7: Good. Now you go home and get dried off. Let's go, California.
8: Here comes Miss Maud.
17: Hello, Mr. Cassidy. Carlson.
7: Evening, Miss Maud. Well, what?
17: Yes, the black eye. Should have taken your advice and not trailed Bean.
8: What happened?
17: I caught him. Tried to take his gun away, and he poked me one. Served me right.
7: He was pretty worked up.
15: Hello there, Hoppy, California. Did I hear you mention Beans Donnerwell?
7: Yeah, why?
15: Oh, I just caught sight of him hanging around outside.
7: What? I'd better find Drago quick.
15: Well, he's on the terrace. The side porch to you.
7: I've heard the word.
15: Eh? Well, I was afraid English was becoming the new dead language.
7: Stay here, California. I'll find Drago. Tell Miss Maud how you shot Billy the Kid.
17: Billy the Kid? Well, I thought Pat Garrett shot him.
7: Drago, you better come inside a minute.
18: What for? Come on and join me for a smoke.
7: It's not safe out here.
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7: Drago!
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27: 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A student asked him, "What do you do now?" He didn't have a clear answer, so he came back. 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
7: Mm-hmm.
0: Hoppy obtained young Beans Donnerwell's promise to do nothing about revenging his father's death for 2 days while Hoppy investigated. But the next night, Beans was seen outside Drago's house shortly before Drago was shot by someone out in the dark. Fortunately, Drago was only wounded when the bullet glanced from a silver concho on his vest. And now, in his bedroom, Hoppy is talking to him.
7: You're a lucky man, Drago. How do you feel?
14: I'm all right, except for a sore side.
7: What is all this Nestor talk?
14: Donnerwell was the leader of a bunch of Tennessee farmers. Oh, not enough to be dangerous to me. At least not until he took over the headwaters of Yaki Creek. Someone tipped him that I'd never settle that piece of land.
7: Well, where are the Nestors now?
14: Over at the county seat, where the sheriff can protect them. I reckon they'll be moving in on me pretty quick. They'll get a warm reception. We'll take care of it.
1: I didn't shoot nobody. I came. I was just watching the party. I didn't shoot nobody. I didn't. Let me go.
2: Hey, Drago, we got the kid.
14: Take the little ragamuffin into Cedarville and lock him in that old jail. Then send to Donna Anna for the sheriff.
2: Right.
14: Good, they caught him. Well, I'll see pace for putting that slug into me. Hey, get away from my coat.
7: Oh, what the... Sure.
14: Cassidy, if you try to cross me, I'll sick my whole outfit on you.
7: Well, here's the old jail. You know what to do, California.
8: Sure, I ought to run like blazes. Hoppy, I'll never get to be 40 traveling with you.
7: If you see 40 again, you'll back up to it. But you saw how someone stirred up a drunken mob to lynch Beans before the sheriff gets here.
8: Yeah, funny how easy it is to stir up hate. Wish it was as easy to make folks love. Life would be a heap more peaceful.
7: Oh, stop grumbling and stand guard. I'll get the boy.
8: Sure, stand guard. Just to rescue that shin-kicking, gun-toting, ornery little porcupine.
3: Morning, Miss Maud.
8: Goodbye, Miss Maud.
3: Why, Mr. Carlson, you look nervous. Anything wrong?
8: No, of course not.
3: I know. You're worried about the boy. So am I. He hasn't a friend in the world.
8: I wouldn't say that exactly, ma'am.
3: But it's true. The way that mob is shouting up the street, someone should take the boy out of town to Donna Anna.
8: Oh, no sane man would try a stunt like that. Goodbye.
3: Goodbye, Mr. Carlson. Be careful.
8: Sure. I'm trying as best I can.
7: California, coast clear?
8: Yeah, but hurry.
7: I had to tie up the jailer. Come on, Beans, here's your horse.
8: Quick, Hoppy. That mob spotted us.
2: That's right.

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1: Hop ahead. A bunch of wagons and riders coming this way.
2: It's Pappy's friends. They're coming from Donna Anna.
1: We've lost the gang back there. You wait here. I'll check up ahead.
3: Howdy, stranger. Riding kind of hard, aren't you?
1: My name's Hopalong Cassidy. From that star on your vest, I'd say you were the sheriff of Donna Anna County.
3: Yeah. You need a one?
1: Yeah, I got a prisoner back there. The little one.
3: Looks like about a half a prisoner.
1: That's Beans Donnerwell.
3: Why, that's it.
1: Are these nesters, Sheriff?
3: Uh-huh. Planning on settling in Yaqui Valley?
1: Drago's going to fight to keep him out. They'll have guards posted. Drago's men will slaughter these farmers.
3: I reckon that's why I'm riding with them. I aim to see they get a fair shake. If they don't, well, I'll speak my piece.
1: I have an idea that might prevent this war if you can give me a little time. Listen, it's a good hunch Drago will take over Cedarville and make his stand there. He'll figure to try and trap those men.
4: What you looking for, Hoppy? Why'd we circle town?
1: From this knoll, I can watch how Drago's stationing his men. Uh-oh, there goes Drago himself into the hotel. That's what I wanted to see. Come on.
2: Hey, what about me?
1: You ought to stay here, Beans. This is a two-man job.
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9: And now we try to draw Drago's fangs. That is, his men.
10: We just ask him polite-like to quit Drago, I suppose.
9: No, here's the plan. We'll split at that building. You go up the alley behind one row of buildings, I'll take the other. So far as I could tell, all of Drago's men are on the rooftops except those in the hotel.
10: So far, I'm with you, Hoppy, but I got the feeling you're about to lose me. You take one side, I take the other, huh?
9: And behind each building, you stop and yell so a man or men stationed on the roof can hear you.
10: Yell what? Boo?
9: Well, you pretend you're one of Drago's men talking to someone. You yell something like this. Gold! They found gold on Yaki Creek. I'm on my way, Sam. Let those other suckers stay here and fight if they want to.
10: Oh, yeah, I get it. But, Hoppy, when they look down, they won't...
9: They'll see nothing. You duck around the next building as soon as you yell. Meet you at the hotel.
10: Yeah. Oh, well, I have had a good life up till now.
11: Don't get edgy, lawyer. We don't shoot till the nesters have been warned and their families are out of range.
12: So you told me a dozen times. The heck with it. I've had enough psalm singing. I'm going up on the roof where I can have some privacy.
13: Hey, Lark. Seems to me you aren't very happy about this chance to get rid of the nesters.
11: Maybe I'm not. But I can't back down now.
13: Uh-oh. It won't be long now. Look up the road. Here they come.
11: I wish there was another way.
14: There is. Just step real quiet.
11: Huh?
14: What keep them covered, California. I'll collect their hardware.
15: Right, Hoppy. Keep those hands up, you two.
13: Hey, what's the idea? I'm not carrying a hideout. My rifle's there against the wall.
14: Just had to search you and make sure. Now you, Drago.
11: There's mine. Don't bother to search me. You fool.
14: If you're thinking of your men, forget it. They're gone.
11: What? You...

0: You're bluffing.
1: Am I? Then this should bring them running.
2: Greg! Luke! Blackie! Ryan!
3: Hoppy! I think he's saddled just coming since.
1: Drago, it's my hunch you're a tough but misguided hombre. You want to listen to how you've been the intended victim all along?
0: I'm hardly in a position to argue, cowboy.
1: Well, first, Donnerwell was tipped to come in and settle on the source of Yaqui Creek, giving you a good motive to kill him. Two, Donnerwell was killed and your watch fob planted by him. Beans found it and kept it secret. Three, failing to get you hung for Donnerwell's murder, the killer tried direct action, taking advantage of the boys being seen outside the house.
0: Still trying to say the boy didn't shoot me, huh?
1: He didn't. When the killer found he'd only wounded you, he again tried to plant a clue pointing to you.
0: Isn't this a little roundabout just to get me?
1: Yeah, it is. And it's what gave the killer away. There's only one person who stood to profit so obviously by your death that he had to make sure no one could suspect. Your heir.
4: Why, Unc? Why, he means me. I never even met Donnerwell.
1: Drago, take a look in Junior's coat pocket.
0: Huh? Sure. But it's silly to... What's this?
4: What? Donnerwell's wallet. But how... Cassidy, why, you put it there.
1: Yeah, when I searched her. It was a dirty trick, wasn't it?
4: A stupid trick, if you ask me. There, you have no proof.
1: No? You never met Donnerwell. How did you know it was his wallet? It's unmarked.
4: Why, you said... You dirty snoop. If you kept your nose out... But I won't take all the blame.
2: He's been shot. Who did it?
5: Drop them, you two. It served the sniveling skunk right. He was smart enough to have the ideas, but I had to do his dirty work for him.
1: You can't get away, Greg.
5: I'll get away. But first I'm going to kill the three of you. To shut you up for good.

0: You all right, Mr. Cassidy?
1: Thanks to your disobedience and quick shooting, Beans. Did you kill him?
0: No. I kept thinking about what you said. You know, the law taking care of it and all. I just put a slug in both his arms so he couldn't shoot, and another in his leg to make him sit down.
2: Some shooting. Someday I'll tell you about how I shot Billy the Kid. Oh, he was a fair shot himself and spunky just like you.
3: Beans, I owe you an apology. I accuse you of what my own nephew was guilty of. I'm sorry, son.
0: Reckon I made the same kind of mistake, Mr. Drago. We can both thank Mr. Cassidy for setting us straight.
3: We sure can. Beans, do you have any plans?
0: Me? No. Guess I'll try and get me a job somewheres.
3: Come over here with me, Beans. I think you've got a place to go. Maybe after Maud and I are married, you might even like to try us out as your new folks.
2: Gee. Hoppy, where'd you get Donner Wells' wallet?
1: Junior planted in Drago's coat the night he was shot. I saw it and thought I'd return the favor.
4: Hey, what was the shooting? Oh, what's this? Well, is the war over? Where's Drago's man?
1: Hello, Sheriff. You can stop worrying. Drago will let the nesters settle in peace. I'll tell you about it in a minute, but first, meet my partner, California Carlson. He's the one who really shot Billy the Kid, you know.
4: Oh, well, how interesting. I thought it was Pat Garrett.
2: That's because I let Pat take the credit. We was pards, Pat and me was. What's your moniker, Sheriff?
4: Garrett. Pat Garrett.
2: Sure glad to meet... Hoppy. Hide me.
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6: That was from October 13, 1951, with William Boyd as Hoppy and Andy Clyde as California. As you heard, the script was by Herb Purdom. He also wrote a number of episodes of the famed radio version of Gunsmoke and penned some episodes of Richard Diamond Private Detective, solo or along with other primary writer, Blake Edwards. I'm your show host, Greg Bell, and when we return, I'll share a little more of Herb Purdom's credits. We'll be right back. There's

0: is appealing.
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5: Welcome back to When Radio Was. Before the break, I was talking about Hopalong Cassidy writer Herb Hurtom. I mentioned he also wrote for Radio's Gunsmoke and Richard Diamond Private Detective. Well, those two series also made the move to television, as did Purdom. While he didn't write for them, he did pen scripts for TV versions of radio programs, including the following: Gangbusters, The Adventures of the Falcon, Boston Blackie, Mr. and Mrs. North, The Lone Ranger, and Death Valley Days. Purdom was also a novelist. He captured a Spur Award in 1966 from the Western Writers of America.
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8: Non lasciamo che questi venti
7: spengano. Pope Leo praying for peace after a weekend of war. The U.S. hitting Iran. Iran hitting ships in the Strait of Hormuz. Russia hitting Ukraine. Heard here on closed circuit TV next to a playground. A special primary to replace Lindsey Graham as South Carolina senator, August 11th, less than a month away. Doctors think that a tear in the main artery of his heart is what killed him. ABC's Jay O'Brien.
9: Graham's office sharing the preliminary findings from the medical examiner, showing the senator died from a ruptured aorta stemming from heart disease. It came just hours after Graham returned from Ukraine. He had just turned 71 years old on Thursday.
7: Kentucky Senator Mitch McConnell says he fell, which is why he's been in the hospital for the past month. He says people his age are sensitive about showing vulnerability. He's 84 and still in the hospital. Taking a slip in the grass, the top-ranked player at Wimbledon hurt his knee, and then Jannik Sinner went on to win his second consecutive Wimbledon title, his fifth Grand Slam. The World Cup down to the semis now, France versus Spain Tuesday at Dallas Stadium. England versus Argentina Wednesday in Atlanta. Same as it ever was, referee calls are in the spotlight.
10: The ball appearing to alter course after hitting a camera wire high up in the stadium. Soccer's governing body, FIFA, saying it didn't because its sensors weren't triggered. From that red card for the star US striker to Egypt's stunning goal ruled out. Video replay systems in the spotlight in a host of matches at this World Cup. Some coaches, players and fans arguing it makes the game better. Others say it slows the sport down and doesn't always produce the right decision.
7: ABC's Tom Sufi Burge there about the Norway-England game. 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
7: The fast and furious storm filled Philadelphia with water, swamping homes, rearranging street parking even. ABC's Elizabeth Worthington is there.
2: More than a dozen parked cars were pushed by the rushing water.
13: And then next thing you know, I saw all of our cars over here just come down a block.
2: Slamming into each other or into street poles.
14: I don't have no car. I don't know how I'm going to get to work.
2: The water flooded Kiana Futrell's first floor.
14: It was up to my thighs.
2: The city is prioritizing incidents based on severity.
14: I lost everything. My insurance don't cover it. I don't know how I'm going to recover.
2: Mayor Sherelle Parker said response teams are working to address all impacted neighborhoods and asked for patience.
7: The mayor has declared a disaster. Neighbors are starting GoFundMes. People ran to a bathroom hoping to escape a fire that engulfed a Bangkok pub early Monday, a horrific scene as the Prime Minister, Anutin Charnvirakul, found survivors whose friends ran to the back.
15: Many of them were not able to make their way out.
7: At least 27 people died. California Congressman Ro Khanna is calling on Israeli Prime Minister Benjamin Netanyahu to investigate the Israeli settlers and the IDF soldiers who he says detained him and three other Americans Thursday in the West Bank. Ro Khanna wondering how Americans with passports can be treated this way. Meantime, the IDF acknowledges carrying out strikes in Gaza Sunday. Local reports saying six Palestinians died, including a nine-year-old girl. Wayne Cabot, ABC News.
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19: 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We'll be watching the semifinal game and dishing out prizes from Truly until halftime. Kickoff is at 3. Hope to see you Wednesday at La Coretta, 545 Hooksett Road in Manchester. 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
20: You know, the Democrat presidents, each one is worse than the last. Clinton, Obama, Biden. Then they wanted Kamala Harris. I mean, you shudder to think what's ahead.

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On the morning of April 18, 1991, a 35-year-old man named Christopher was found dead in his apartment. No signs of struggle or fight were found, and even no forced entry. His body was discovered in an empty bathtub

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0: We are Red Eye Radio. He's Eric Carly, and I'm Gary McNamara. So when it comes to when I look at Lindsey Graham, I think the most important thing that he did politically was one of those people out there over a period of, you know, we're talking 30 years.
1: Yeah.
0: Talking about the enemies that we face,
1: yeah,
0: and why there are enemies.
1: Right.
0: And, you know, you look at you look at, for example, and I brought up, you know, Trump the other day saying, you know, when he was asked, well, what's the difference? A month ago, you were like, these are rational people. They want to have it. You know, your vice president was out there saying, well, you know, there's a new group of people out there that, yeah, want peace. And we know it's a load of crap.
1: Right.
0: If you know about Islamic radicalism, you know it is. And you had really Rubio, and you had the strong voices of Rubio and Lindsey Graham saying, these people are enemies. They're not like us. Stop doing this.
1: Right.
0: And that's extremely important to have right now in our federal government.
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0: show every day, and you get to observe and do a lot of different things. 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I mean, it just verifies what I have learned and observed over the decades upon decades upon decades upon centuries that I've been alive, is that selfishness, jealousy, and envy is what drives the liberalism and the socialism of that party. It makes it easy to justify being a victim when you're not a victim.
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6: 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We'll be watching the semifinal game and dishing out prizes from Truly until halftime. Kickoff is at 3. Hope to see you Wednesday at La Coretta, 545 Hooksett Road in Manchester. 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
1: We are Red Eye Radio. He's Eric Carly, and I'm Gary McNamara. So when it comes to when I look at Lindsey Graham, I think the most important thing that he did politically was constantly was one of those people out there over a period of, you know, we're talking 30 years.
2: Yeah.
1: Talking about the enemies that we face,
2: yeah,
1: and why they're our enemies.
2: Right.
1: And, you know, you look at you look at, for example, and I brought up, you know, Trump the other day saying, you know, when he was asked, well, what's the difference? A month ago, you were like, these are rational people. They want to have it. You know, your vice president was out there saying, well, you know, there's a new group of people out there that want peace. And we know it's a load of crap.
2: Right.
1: If you know about Islamic radicalism, you know it is. And you had really Rubio, and you had the strong voices of Rubio and Lindsey Graham saying, these people are enemies. They're not like us. Stop doing this.
2: Right.
1: And that's extremely important to have right now in our federal government.
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0: It's 20 after. After a weekend of fresh strikes between the U.S. and Iran and an Iranian attack on a ship in the Strait of Hormuz, oil futures moved higher this morning ahead of a new week of trading on Wall Street, which is expected to have an impact on stocks. Seth Soutell recaps how the stock market ended last week before hostilities flared again in the Middle East.
1: I'm Seth Soutell, and this is the AP Markets Report. Stocks closed higher on Wall Street as investors showed that their appetite is still big for winners of the artificial intelligence boom. The S&P 500 rose 0.4% Friday. The index closed out its fourth winning week in the last five. The Dow added 149 points. That's about 0.3%. The NASDAQ composite climbed 0.3%. Traders have been trying to anticipate how

0: long the resumption of strikes between the U.S. and Iran will affect the flow of crude coming from the Persian Gulf region. Treasury yields edged higher in the bond market. The yield on the 10-year Treasury rose to 4.56%. South Korean tech giant SK Hynix soared in its debut on Wall Street. Oil prices eased a bit. Treasury yields ticked higher in the bond market. Seth Sutel, New York.
1: Taking a glance at Wall Street, the S&P 500 closed out Friday up 0.4% for a gain of 1.2% on the week. The Dow gained 0.3% on Friday, but still closed the week on a loss of 0.5%. And the NASDAQ picked up 0.3% on Friday to close the week up 1.7%. Volkswagen CEO indicating in comments published Sunday that he's trying to avoid closing plants as he seeks to turn around the automaker's performance. Last week, Volkswagen said that its fundamental realignment over the past 3 years had reached its next phase, announcing plans to streamline the model lineup by up to half. And Toyota investing $3.6 billion to more than double its San Antonio, Texas assembly plant and add a second production line for the Tacoma, Washington plant. The expansion supports a gradual shift of some U.S.-bound Tacoma production from Mexico to Texas and includes about 2,000 new jobs. The conflict between OpenAI CEO Sam Altman and SpaceX and Tesla CEO Elon Musk is seemingly flaring up again after Apple filed a lawsuit against OpenAI for alleged trade secret theft. Altman argues that Musk is obsessed with him because of a new OpenAI model release. Facebook's parent company plans to build a huge AI data center north of the border. Correspondent Donna Warder reports.
2: Meta, the parent company of Facebook and Instagram, says it's investing more than $9.1 billion to build its first artificial intelligence data center in Canada and the largest outside the United States. The facility will be in Alberta and will be powered by a natural gas-fired plant being developed by a consortium. Alberta has been courting hyperscale data centers. Because the province's electricity grid cannot support multiple large AI data centers, it's prioritizing projects that have their own power generation, as Meta plans to do. I'm Donna Warder.
1: It's 24 after. The World Cup's Final Four is all set. 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
1: It's 26 after. It's take two for the draining of the Lincoln Memorial Reflecting Pool. Washington correspondent Sagar Magani reports.
10: The project was initially done last month, and the president has suggested the revamp would last a century. But algae bloom appeared in the water within weeks, and a new coating appeared to be peeling off the bottom. The president's blamed that on vandals.
11: Thugs. They just told me a little while ago, six have been arrested.
10: A former U.S. Olympian pleaded not guilty to a felony count of intentionally damaging the pool. Critics, though, say the peeling is due to shoddy repair work. Interior Secretary Doug Burgum tells a conservative podcaster this round of draining was planned, and the water may have July 4th fireworks debris. Sagar Meghani at the White House.
1: The World Cup's final four nations are set to play for a chance to be in the championship game. And if you want to go, bring your plastic for what will be very expensive seats. Correspondent Ed Donahue reports prices are still extremely high to see the remaining World Cup games.
12: There is still a chance to buy tickets for the World Cup final next weekend at the Meadowlands in New Jersey. At times, the game has been listed as sold out, but FIFA says about 1,300 tickets are for sale. There are Category 2 seats priced at $7,000. Front Category 1 tickets in the lower deck can be yours for between $19,000 and $32,000. Hospitality tickets in the Trophy Lounge and Trophy Lounge Plus sections are selling for as much as $34,000. That includes food and drinks. World Cup ticket resale prices have dropped for quarterfinal matches after co-host Mexico and the U.S. were eliminated. I'm Ed Donahue.
1: America in the Morning for Monday, July 13th, 2026 is produced by Jeff McKay. I'm Clayton Neville in for John Trout, and this is Westwood One.
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1: This is America in the Morning from Westwood One. Here's what's coming up this half hour.
2: South Carolina Senator Lindsey Graham died Saturday at age 71. I'm Julie Walker.
1: Concerns growing over the health of Senator Mitch McConnell.
3: A TV reporter who has covered stories about fraud becomes the story. I'm Katie Clark with details.
23: Your AI chatbot wants to check your ID. I'm the new old tech guy, Chuck Palm.
1: We'll have the latest in the Middle East, an international manhunt for the murder of a New York woman in Ireland. Robert Workman has sports and another milestone for the Material Girl.
24: The 7'4" NBA Defensive Player of the Year has signed what will be the richest contract in San Antonio Spurs history. I'm Ben Thomas.
1: We'll be right back.
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1: Another hot one on tap for much of America on this mid-July morning. Meteorologist Matt Rindy sorts out your forecast.
29: Starting in the south central U.S. into the southeast, there will be plenty of clouds and widespread showers and thunderstorms from Texas into southern Arkansas, Louisiana, and then eastward to Georgia and the Carolinas. Some scattered storms could even reach farther north into Kentucky and Virginia. Because of the recent heavier rain, a few places will be prone to flash flooding, and a couple of the storms could also contain gusty winds. And because of the clouds and the rainfall, highs will largely be held in the 80s, though South Texas will still be hot with highs in the 90s and 100s. A storm moving southeastward from Canada will slide into northern New York and northern New England, and a few spotty afternoon thunderstorms will develop from that. The rest of the northeast will be dry with sunshine, and afternoon temperatures will be moving into the mid and upper 80s. In the west, there'll be more clouds with some afternoon thunderstorms possible from Arizona and New Mexico, as well as parts of western Colorado, Utah, Nevada, and California. A few of the storms could become gusty as well. And then turning into the north central U.S., some places from Utah and Wyoming and Montana broke all-time record highs yesterday. The weather pattern responsible for that is a heat dome of high pressure centered over the Dakotas. And it is expected to expand its influence through the Great Lakes into the Mid-Atlantic and Northeast into midweek. This feature will allow intense sunshine again today with incredible heat over a large region. Highs once again moving into the 100s from eastern Montana into the western parts of Minnesota. Readings will also extend into parts of Colorado and Utah where records are likely to be challenged. And then farther south in the central U.S., there'll be plenty of sunshine, but highs will be closer to the historical average. That's the nation's weather. I'm AccuWeather.com meteorologist Matt Rindy.
1: 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Tributes from around the globe are pouring in following the sudden passing of South Carolina Senator Lindsey Graham at the age of 71. Correspondent Julie Walker reports on what his family is saying was a brief and sudden illness and the reactions, including from President Trump, as well as Delaware Senator Chris Coons, who spoke on ABC this week, and Israeli Prime Minister Benjamin Netanyahu and California Democrat Senator Adam Schiff, who both spoke on NBC's Meet the Press, all who described Graham as a humble and loyal public servant.
4: It is hard to lose him. Over dinner, we were talking about how unlikely it was that either of us would end up senators. He was in a good mood, having just won his primary, and he was very focused on Ukraine. We had met with President Zelensky earlier that day, and it was a great meeting.
5: Lindsey was so vibrant. He was so full of life. I think America has lost a great patriot. Israel has lost one of the great champions of the American-Israeli alliance.
6: He was one of those figures that was really larger than life, that was so filled with energy that it's hard to imagine him gone. He used that sense of humor in a self-effacing way.
2: South Carolina Senator Lindsey Graham died Saturday at age 71. He was one of President Trump's closest allies after running against him in 2016.
7: He's a tough one to lose. He was great. He was unique in every way.
2: Graham was a chief backer of Trump's war in Iran. Foreign policy was a focus for him. Trump says Graham had just gotten back from Ukraine when he called Saturday night.
7: They said, you know, I feel good, but I'm tired.
2: He says first responders went to his D.C. home for a medical emergency.
7: He said he's a little tired. It was a long trip, you know, many hours. And he had just gotten back. And it must have been right after that, because I understand the police or whoever it is came there at about 7:30, 8 o'clock in the evening, something like that.
2: Republican Senator Tim Scott says Graham's life story led him to public service.
8: Raised in the back of a bar. He's 19 years old at the University of South Carolina. Within 15 months, his mother dies, and then his father has a massive heart attack, and he passes as well. Lindsey adopts his 13-year-old sister.
2: That audio, courtesy NBC's Meet the Press. I'm Julie Walker.
1: U.S. Senator Mitch McConnell's been hospitalized for close to a month, but it's not clear what his condition is or how long he's expected to be in the hospital. His staff's been protective over his condition, but Republican leaders like Senator John Thune and others have said recently that they've spoken with the longtime senator from Kentucky during his hospital stint. Commentator Scott Jennings told CNN that he's spoken with McConnell recently, too.
10: Yeah, he said he was feeling okay, you know, obviously well enough to call me on the phone, and obviously well enough to talk to Barrasso and Thune. Now, look, I'm not qualified to discuss any medical issues or give you any information about that. That's really for him or his staff to do.
1: Aides for McConnell say the 84-year-old continues to improve and is working closely with his staff on Kentucky and Senate matters. His wife, Elaine Chao, catching grief over her recent trip to China that came after her husband was hospitalized. A spokesperson for Chao said that the trip had been arranged in advance for family charitable work and that the senator's medical situation didn't warrant an immediate return. While concerns about McConnell's health are nothing new as of late in Washington, the weekend death of Senator Lindsey Graham has brought more tension to the situation. The GOP's slim Senate majority even thinner now with the absence of McConnell. There have been renewed attacks between the United States and Iran over the weekend, which began after the U.S. responded to an Iran strike on a ship in the Strait of Hormuz. Correspondent John Gambrell in the United Arab Emirates reports that President Trump, speaking on NBC's Meet the Press, says that talks between the U.S. and Iran ended. And the president added, even after he says Iran agreed to all U.S. terms, they attacked that vessel in the strait, severely damaging it.
11: It's
7: open. We bombed the hell out of them last night. They're very, very evil and sick people. We had meetings with them for the last, they agreed to a deal yesterday, a perfect deal for us. No nuclear, no this, no that, no nothing. They gave up everything. Mm-hmm. And then after that, they left the room. And then within an hour, they launched a drone and a ship. I said, you people are sick. You're sick people. And so it's one of those things. I don't want to talk about it.
11: Finally, before I let you go.
7: I want to talk about one person today, Lindsey Graham.
11: As we should, Mr. President. Just finally, before I let you go, what?
12: The U.S. military has struck again in Iran. It's the third round of airstrikes we've seen in recent days as an interim deal to end the Iran war looks more in danger than ever before. Iran had attacked a ship in the Strait of Hormuz, a container ship. It caught fire and the crew abandoned it. The U.S. immediately launched these airstrikes afterwards, targeting some 140 sites in Iran. This is the highest number of strikes that we've seen over these days of airstrikes. Now, in response, Iran apparently retaliated with strikes targeting Qatar, Bahrain, and the United Arab Emirates today. Now, Iran has made a lot of other claims as well. Everything seems pretty scattered. But what is known is that missile alert sirens went off in those three countries. It remains unclear if any damage has been done. All this is coming as there had been hopes that negotiations would resume over trying to reach a permanent end to the Iran war. But the Strait of Hormuz, the narrow mouth of the Persian Gulf, through which about a fifth of all natural gas and crude oil once passed in peacetime, is central to the ongoing tensions. Now, Iran insists it must have sole control over the strait and be able to charge vessels going through it. That would upend decades of world belief that this is an international waterway, despite it being in the territorial waters of both Iran and Oman.
1: That was John Gambrell reporting. It's 17 till. The brutal murder of an American woman turning into an international manhunt. We'll have those details when America in the Morning returns after this.
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1: It's 15 till. A migrant wanted in connection with the brutal murder of an American woman in Ireland is now becoming an international manhunt. Fox News is reporting that Ahmad Al-Sakar was in Ireland despite having his asylum application rejected by that nation's government. It's believed Al-Sakar fled to Istanbul, Turkey, in the hours before 43-year-old Jamie Carney's body was found by her teenage daughter in their apartment, dead from what police described as head injuries and suffocation. Al-Sakar is a Jordanian national. Carney, originally from the New York City area, moved to Ireland back in 2021, where she met Al-Sakar at an anti-Israel rally and later married in an Islamic ceremony. It's a lesson we can all learn from. A longtime TV news reporter who has reported on scams in the past was himself a victim of a scammer, and he's telling his story of how it happened. Correspondent Katie Clark has details.
0: Matt Gutman, CBS TV news correspondent, went to X over the weekend to share a video where he explained what happened.
3: You gotta be so careful, and some of these scams are incredibly sophisticated with people who clearly know what they are talking about and speak like they are in the profession. I'm just blown away by how good that person was. I can't get over this.
0: Gutman got a call from what seems like his bank's fraud department. They gave him their badge number, had details of his personal banking information, and seemed legitimate. The caller asked him to go to the bank and take out all the money from that account.
3: Now, the most scary and the dangerous part is that I would have been walking around with thousands of dollars in cash at a place known to those scammers because they directed me to my local bank branch, and then they either rob your car or they rob you. So a very scary experience happening to someone who thinks at least that they are savvy.
0: He was able to discover it was fraud, but wants to warn others about the sophistication of how people can get scammed. I'm Katie Clark.
1: We've heard of people camping out for days for concert tickets, but in Salt Lake City, Utah, people are sleeping outside the courthouse hoping to get a seat inside the courtroom for the trial of the man suspected of killing Charlie Kirk. Lisa Dwyer reports.
19: The preliminary hearing for Tyler Robinson, the suspect charged with killing conservative activist Charlie Kirk, has attracted intense attention both nationally and internationally. As prosecutors look to make their case to bring Robinson to trial, people wait overnight outside the court, sleeping in folding chairs or on the floor, in hopes of getting one of the coveted 14 public wristbands required for entering the courtroom. Chris Palmer, the court's director of security, warns.
20: Camping equipment, things like that. It's probably going to have to not happen anymore.
19: And there's no jumping in line or saving places. Once inside, there are more rules. Salt Lake City resident Billy Webb says she's not deterred.
21: Showed up at 3 a.m. today for this one. Still did not get in. I was 16th, and there's 14 spots. So I will be camping all night here today. Probably 12 hours.
19: I'm Lisa Dwyer.
1: Anthropic's Claude chatbot will now ask certain flagged users for a government ID and a selfie, and privacy advocates are already raising serious concerns. Chuck Palm has this story in his segment, The New Old Tech Guy.
22: Your AI chatbot may ask you for a copy of your selfie and a driver's license. 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Anthropic has quietly updated their privacy policy in June, and as of July 8th, if your account gets flagged, Claude can ask for a government ID, a selfie, and something called facial geometry template. That's a digital map of your face. Anthropic calls it a routine integrity check. Critics call it a permanent record that you cannot take back. The company handling that verification, Persona, is backed by the same investment fund as Peter Thiel, who's also an Anthropic investor. Discord tried the same vendor for age checks earlier this year and pulled it back after users revolted. Claude's users are having the same reaction now, and Anthropic still hasn't said how long it keeps your ID on file. Verifying who's on the other end of an AI chat isn't unreasonable, but when the ask is your passport and your face, you deserve to know what data goes where and for how long. Before you upload anything, read the policy yourself and ask the questions you'd ask any stranger that wants your ID. Why do you need it? And when are you going to delete it? Major cryptos trading down with Bitcoin at $63,700 and Ethereum at $1,800. Follow The New Old Tech Guy on X. at Chuck Palm.
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4: Baseball is at the midseason break after Sunday's action. The Red Sox won their ninth game in a row, nipping the Mets 3-2 in 10 innings to wrap up a 9-0 road trip for interim manager Chad Tracy.
5: You start the road trip, the mindset's like, let's try to go win three series, you know, and at least put ourselves within a couple of games or a few games if we can. That's the mindset, and we won all nine, so I'm so proud of them.
4: White Sox scored six times in the first inning and handed the A's their ninth consecutive loss, 9-1. Pirates hung up a 10 spot in the fourth and barreled over the Brewers, 14-5. Philly shut out the Tigers, 5-0. Zach Wheeler in the hubcaps with a two-hitter. He struck out 10. Mariners snapped a five-game slide with a win over the Rays. Rangers shaded the Astros on Brandon Nimmo's walk-off RBI single. Cubs clubbed the Reds. Alex Bregman with the big stick, a homer and four RBI. Diamondbacks completed a sweep of the first-place Dodgers in L.A. despite a leadoff homer from Shohei Ohtani, his ninth this year. Ohtani will be skipping the All-Star game to have his left knee drained. Yankees upended the Nationals. New York trailed in each game of the series after seven innings and came back to win all three. Victories for the Guardians, Orioles, Twins, Braves, Giants, and Padres. And so the All-Star break is upon us with the game tomorrow night in Philadelphia. Hometown ace Christopher Sanchez starts for the NL while Toronto's Dylan Cease gets the AL honors. The amateur draft was held Saturday and Sunday. The White Sox took UCLA shortstop Rock Kalowski, number one overall, and the Dodgers selected Illinois pitcher Zach Bates with the 613th and final pick. Tonight, it's the Home Run Derby. Wimbledon Men's Championship on Sunday. Top seed Yannick Sinner defeated number two Alex Zverev in four sets for his second straight Wimbledon crown and fifth Grand Slam title in all. Saturday's women's title match went to Linda Noskova. That makes her the 10th different women's champion since 2016. That's Monday Sports.
1: It's 7 till. Another first for the Material Girl. We've got Madonna news when America in the Morning returns. Don't go anywhere.
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1: It's 5 till. It's another first for the Material Girl. Madonna's Confessions 2 debuted with over 134,000 first week sales, marking her 10th number one release on the Billboard 200 chart. The seven-time Grammy winner, who's turned 67 years old, joins the Beatles as the only artist to score 10 number ones on the Billboard 200 and the UK official albums chart. Confessions 2 also delivered Madonna's best streaming week ever with over 20 million on-demand streams. It was a mixed weekend for Disney in the theaters. Entertainment reporter Kevin Carr has the story.
2: Family films held the top spots at the box office this weekend, but not everything was smooth sailing.
7: We gotta go through a whole ocean of bad.
2: Disney's Moana live-action remake brought in $43 million, which was enough for number one, but far below expectations.
8: You're welcome.
2: That's less than the original film made in its first weekend 10 years ago, and it's got an uphill battle to justify its hefty $250 million price tag.
10: What can I say except you're welcome?
2: As live-action Disney remakes go, Moana landed closer to Snow White than Lilo and Stitch. In second place was another underperforming family picture. Minions and Monsters held decently with $20 million, but it's pacing far behind the other films in the franchise.
11: Is it as bad out there for toys as they say it is?
2: Conversely, the uber-successful Toy Story 5 brought in $18.5 million for third place. The Pixar powerhouse has cracked $400 million domestic and is on its way to becoming the highest-grossing film in the Toy Story universe.
12: He's down below.
2: The other new wide release, Evil Dead Burn, came in fourth with $13.7 million. This is a dip from 2023's Evil Dead Rise, but should still end in the black due to its relatively small budget.
13: These are not the open battlefields to which you're accustomed.
2: And rounding out the top five was Angel Studios' patriotic biopic, Young Washington, with $6.5 million. I'm Kevin Carr.
1: He didn't win the NBA Finals Championship for the San Antonio Spurs, but that's not stopping a young basketball superstar from receiving a $250 million payday. Correspondent Ben Thomas has the latest on Victor Wembanyama.
15: It's painful, you know. It's painful.
25: Victor Wembanyama on losing in the NBA Finals to the New York Knicks.
15: But I'm not running away from that. But I'm using that to fuel me.
25: And now the 7'4" NBA Defensive Player of the Year has signed what will be the richest contract in San Antonio Spurs history. A person with knowledge of the negotiations tells AP it's a 5-year extension that could exceed $250 million if the player option in the final season's picked up. The source says Wembanyama could have agreed to a deal that topped $300 million, but chose a lesser amount to give the Spurs flexibility with the contracts of the team's other budding young stars. I'm Ben Thomas.
1: America in the Morning for Monday, July 13th, 2026 is produced by Jeff McKay. I'm Clayton Neville in for John Trout, and this is Westwood One.
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31: From ABC News, I'm Chuck Stevenson. Good morning. Evidence that what President Trump said is correct. The ceasefire with Iran is over. After Iran hit a container ship in the Strait of Hormuz, the U.S. fired more missiles at Iran, and Iran fired missiles at a lot of countries after that, says ABC News senior White House correspondent Selena Wang.
32: Hours after the U.S. launched a large-scale attack, striking 140 military targets in Iran, Iran retaliating, targeting several Gulf nations. Jordan, Kuwait, Oman, and Qatar all intercepting incoming fire. Qatar says three people, including a child, were injured by shrapnel.
31: U.S. Central Command says it hit Iranian air defense systems, radar sites, missile and drone equipment, and small boats. More Israeli air attacks in Gaza City. At least six Palestinians were killed, including a 9-year-old girl. A dozen others were wounded, according to Palestinian health officials. Israeli military saying that it targeted terrorist infrastructure. Weather extremes continue. Violent storms and flooding from Pennsylvania to Missouri and extreme heat from California to Michigan and Wisconsin. ABC News forecaster Leslie Lopez.
0: Yeah, 100 degrees for International Falls. They haven't seen 100 degrees in over 100 years. That's right along the Canadian border. So impressive to see this heat moving way north and breaking some records in Salt Lake City along with areas of Billings, Montana.
31: Senator Lindsey Graham, South Carolina Republican, died from a ruptured aorta stemming from heart disease. That's preliminary findings from the medical examiner's office. ABC's Olivia Rubin.
3: South Carolina Governor Henry McMaster now facing that difficult task of filling the Senate seat Graham commanded for more than two decades. The governor's pick will only finish out Graham's current term, state law mandating a special election to replace him on the ballot in November.
31: You're listening to ABC News.
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14: Governor Ayotte has vetoed a bill that would see the proceeds from the sale of the Sununu Youth Service Center property go to the state treasury and instead wants abuse victims to receive the money. A section of the Northern Rail Trail in Andover is back open despite an ongoing legal battle, and the CDC says it's tracking cases of a parasitic infection in 31 states, including New Hampshire. Good morning, I'm Tom Novak. Governor Kelly Ayotte has vetoed legislation that would allow the proceeds from the sale of the Sununu Youth Service Center property in Manchester to go to the state treasury and instead wants the money to go to the settlement fund to compensate victims of sexual and physical abuse. In her veto message, the governor said Senate Bill 481 would break the compact she made when she signed the current two-year state budget in June of last year. The move is not sitting well with most in the House and Senate, due to the fact that most want the funds from the sale, after it happens, to go to the general fund, which would allow the legislature to decide how much money the settlement fund should receive. An interim agreement has led to the reopening of the Northern Rail Trail in Andover. Friday's move comes after the state came to an agreement with Leonard Caron, who installed concrete barriers across the trail back in May. As Caron said, he blocked access to the trail after he lost access to his gravel pit. Under the new agreement, Caron is allowed to use a portion of the trail as needed for his gravel pit business, but cannot block it for any reason. The Centers for Disease Control and Prevention is tracking cases of cyclosoriasis, a parasitic infection that comes from eating unwashed produce. Health officials say the infection can lead to watery diarrhea, fatigue, dehydration, nausea, and vomiting. At the moment, officials say there are 843 cases nationwide, including two here in the Granite State. However, the illness is treatable with an antibiotic. In sports, the Red Sox topped the Mets Sunday 3-2, taking the series. They're now gearing up for the All-Star break, but are back to work Friday afternoon when they host Tampa Bay for a day-night doubleheader starting at 1:35. I'm Tom Novak for WFEA News.
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16: Highways and side streets are clear this morning around Manchester and Bedford on 293 up towards the Hooksett Tolls, and no problems in Concord on 93 north by the Bow Junction. So far, an easy ride on the Everett down into Nashua and to the coast on 101 East. We're seeing some volume at the state line on 495 south, slowdowns from Haverhill down to Tewksbury. Once you're in Massachusetts, a pretty serious car fire going on 93 North. All three right lanes are blocked by exit 27. That's causing heavy traffic on the southbound side as well in Woburn by exit 28. Here's your forecast. Mostly cloudy out there today. Temperatures reaching a high of 90 degrees. A brief shower this evening, then partly cloudy skies. Overnight temperatures in the upper 60s. And partly sunny skies tomorrow, high 97. I'm Emily Spencer on AM 1370 and 99.9 WFEA.
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9: You know what? It's 250, but also it's a new Tea Party for Democrats.
17: I don't think they can do it. It's going to split the Democratic Party. It's really going to help the Republicans.
18: He was a fighter, Maria. He always, always fought for the troops.
19: He would be the person who could walk in the room, both sides of the aisle, get everyone to laugh.
20: And of course, those last two clips were in reference to the passing of Senator Lindsey Graham over the weekend at age 71. A lot of scrambling going on there. I would like to remind you that we'll have a few guests coming on talking about that. Of course, we'll be joined at 7 o'clock by Dr. John Lappe and get his sense on that. Josh McAlvin, who interviewed Lindsey Graham several times when he was over at WMER, he'll be joining us during the 8 o'clock hour to reflect on some of the conversations he had, not only as a presidential candidate in that 2015-2016 cycle, but just his normal visits when he came up here. Particularly, he was a close ally of a very popular politician here in New Hampshire who came here to New Hampshire quite a bit, is John McCain. They were part of the Amigo group. It was funny, you know, when current Governor Ayotte won election in 2010 for the U.S. Senate, and she went down there, she was quite aligned with them as well. And I can remember a few times when I was doing early interviews with then Senator, and then, of course, McCain and Lindsey Graham, they were together throughout this campaign cycle. So certainly looking at that big shambles, I would like to, you know, once again, when we talk about anyone's passing, especially when we talk about anyone's passing in politics, are certainly, you know, we're reflective of those who are feeling the loss very personal here right in New Hampshire, since he was so prevalent in many visits to New Hampshire, but also down in South Carolina as well. We recognize that, but we also acknowledge that we talk about what's next, what is going to be happening with that. He had won his primary. He was seemingly going to win in the general election, but that changes that dynamic down there as well, and what options are available. We'll talk about that a little bit later on as well. We also have to acknowledge the passing of Sam Neill from Jurassic Park. He passed away. He was just recovering from cancer. He was 78 years old. So many of us know him from Jurassic Park, but many other things. At one point, he was actually in the lead to be a James Bond. So just really another passing that hits a lot of people as well. We're going to go into some audio here in just a bit, a little bit on Graham, and also what's going on. Certainly in the Middle East. It is interesting, though, when we talk about Senator Graham, who I interviewed, I don't know how many times, at least three. When we talk about that, we live in a new world, don't we? You know, we live in a new world where when someone like this passes, we're almost frightful of what is going to happen to the internet. Because we all know that when we look at social media, there is no civil discourse on that piece of pile of whatever you want to call it. And of course, people devolved very quickly yesterday upon hearing the death of Senator Graham, because that's what people do. And I think that once again, as we start to look at the numbers even more so of social media, and they are all the platforms are losing people. And I think what it comes down to is a lot of people, just like every reality show loses its audience pretty quickly because people just don't like really. Whenever you watch something or read something and you feel icky, like this terrible stink has somehow permeated over you, you don't want to stay with that. And I think that's one of the things we noticed. And of course, yesterday, I'm not going to get too deep into it, but a lot of people of prominence came out and just said terrible things about the senator, and that's one of those. The other thing that always interests me, and I don't know if this is a modern occurrence, it's never been something I've kind of played into, is people have this habit, should they want to comment on the passing of a prominent person, usually in politics, but it's almost any prominent person now, they start with, well, we didn't always agree. Well, let me share something with you. None of us always agree with anybody in our life. None of us do. I mean, I've had some serious conversations with people that are close to me, and I won't start my statement with that. And, you know, typically when we talk about, you know, politicians in general and the passing of politicians in general, and we've had a few passings since I've been on the air, I would challenge you guys, have I ever started, well, I didn't always agree with them, or I didn't agree with the legislative approach. I don't think that's a statement that needs to be made, but yet some people feel so compelled to make it. As if acknowledging with empathy and sympathy, especially senators, U.S. senators right now who are coming out and speaking on that behalf, many of them are releasing statement without anyone asking them anything, which is also another frustration for me. But some tend to, they start their statement with or go to the microphone and state, well, we didn't always agree and we disagreed. And yeah, we get it. That's how politics is. I wonder when that changed, when you had to lead with your statement. It's very unoriginal, by the way, since everyone does it. And it's a really a duh moment for most of us. Like, yeah, we get it. You guys don't get along all the time. You don't agree all the time. That's called governing. And why they can't just lead with, you know, a personal story or something important or just the passing. And some of these senators never even worked with Lindsey Graham. That's hard to believe, you know, 100 people in this body down in Washington, D.C., you would think they would all at one time or another have done something with Lindsey Graham. But generally speaking, a lot of them don't interact with each other in that regard. And so, once again, if you're a politician and you haven't released your statement yet or you haven't stood in front of the microphone yet to talk about Lindsey Graham, you don't have to say that. It goes without saying. If you're in politics, like, because you ever noticed that no one ever stands up in front? I agreed with him on everything that we had. I was 100% with him. You don't have that either. So it's just, you don't need to do it. And we'll talk a little bit about that, certainly his legacy. Let's go ahead and get in some audio. Ambassador Walz was on with Maria Bartiromo yesterday on her Sunday morning show talking about what was going on in the Middle East. He started talking first by the loss of Lindsey Graham, who was very involved in national defense issues and defense issues and certainly the conflict in with Iran and Ukraine. So we had a chance to listen to that with the ambassador. Let's go to A1.
18: It is, Maria. Our hearts break for his family, for his sister, for his nieces. He was a fighter, Maria. He always, always fought for the troops, fought for South Carolina, and most of all, believed that our freedoms were best defended by showing strength at home and abroad. I know he talked to President Trump regularly, played golf with him regularly, and he is just such a strong voice in the Senate that's going to be missed. And that peak moment where he buckled everybody's spine to stand up for Justice Kavanaugh, I think was one of the most memorable moments in Senate history.
20: I think the other thing, too, is that, you know, when you look at Senator Graham, incredible supporter of veterans. And you know, it seems really natural that he would be allies with Senator McCain when Senator McCain was around. Of course, Senator Ayotte, when she was active down in the U.S. Senate, since all three of them have a strong tendency to want to make sure they're supporting our U.S. military and supporting our veterans. The rank and file, right? They're very passionate about that. And I think that's a commonality that we notice here. And I think that's one of the reasons why when you look at someone like a Lindsey Graham or a John McCain, they were able to build natural alliances within the opposing party or opposing positions because I hope there's still a lot of Democrats who feel this way, that they do put value in our veteran class. So, what's going on in the Middle East? Certainly the ambassador had a chance to talk about that. We are back in this conflict, so that memorandum of understanding, I think, is pretty much dead. Let's go ahead and listen to A2.
18: Well, the president was always clear that this MOU was performance-based, that he wasn't just going to be absolutely wedded to a deal no matter what, that Iran had to live up to its end of the bargain. It continues to violate basic tenets of international law that we deal with here at the United Nations. You can't throw sea mines in international waterways. You can't just indiscriminately attack civilian shipping if you don't get your way. You can't hold the world's economy hostage. The president's not going to stand for it. And he made that very clear. There'll be consequences if Iran continues to not only violate the deal, but as I said, international law.
20: And one of the things we noticed over the weekend, too, is that there were attacks from Iran against other Middle Eastern countries. Most of those Middle Eastern countries in one way or another have a U.S. presence there, a military presence. So they did launch whatever arsenal they have left. Really nothing happened. Most of it was stopped before it even got even close to the countries. But they did do that, so that their continued bad acting, not only against the United States, their insistence that the Strait is theirs, but also their reaching out to these hostile nations. And once again, you know, Iran doesn't listen to me, and they might. I would be careful, because one day one of these missiles is going to get through, and especially if it hits one of these allies. If you look at Saudi Arabia, if anything happens to someone in Saudi Arabia, then they're most likely to engage without permission from the United States, as if they need that. Let's go ahead and listen to A3 as they talk about there's still a diplomatic solution trying to be worked out here. I don't know where that's going to go. That would be A3.
2: Meanwhile, Maria, it's worth noting that technical negotiations around the nuclear program, President Trump has always been most focused on that, are continuing in terms of inspections, in terms of what to

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2: As we did once, move our Navy right into the Straits. What does that play into? Let's go and listen to A4.
3: Oh, it's open, as Central Command has said, and most of the targets that we've hit the last several nights have been directly aimed at Iran's radar, sensors, drones, and missile batteries right there on the Strait to eliminate and degrade their ability to attack the global economy. So we're going to take that leverage off the table. Our great military and Pete Hegseth continue to do that. But at the same time...
2: And before he says that, at the same time, there are other actions that have to go. There are multiple fronts that are actually being negotiated as we go through that. We'll get back to this audio. We're also going to get into a little bit of New Hampshire audio, get some responses on certainly Lindsey Graham's passing, but also the DOJ wants to put monitors in New Hampshire. We talked briefly about that as well. So we'll get into some of that audio as well. We'll do that next right here on WFEA's The Morning Update.
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12: Back in 2000, New Hampshire took a quiet but important step for its rivers and streams. The legislature created the Fisheries Habitat Account, funded through freshwater fishing license sales with a simple purpose, making sure healthy waters are not left to chance. At its core, the program protects and restores watersheds, riparian habitats, and aquatic ecosystems across the state. A major focus is removing old, non-functioning dams and other barriers that block fish movement. When those barriers come down, rivers reconnect. Fish regain access to spawning and rearing habitat, and systems become more resilient and productive. It all comes back to the water and the people who use it. Anglers, paddlers, families, and visitors who find something worth slowing down for along New Hampshire's waterways.
11: Outdoor Almanac was brought to you by New Hampshire Fish and Game, connecting you to life outdoors.
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14: He would be the person who could walk in the room, both sides of the aisle, get everyone to laugh.
2: Welcome back to your morning. Of course, it's July 13th. We're cruising through the month already. Get used to that as well. We'll finish up our audio from what's going on in Rand, then we'll get into a little bit of local news as well. You're always welcome to be part of the conversation at 603-669-1370. So when we talked about Ambassador Walz when he was on with Bartiromo, of course, yesterday morning, they were talking about, you know, what's going to happen next. One of the big things that they're starting to notice is, well, how much longer will the proxies be able to support themselves if they don't really have Iran to help them? Because although we've looked at this conflict and we wonder where we are in it, one of the things that has become a very

0: abundant is Iran just doesn't have a lot of time, money, or weapons to give to the proxies they have propped up around the Middle East. And that's starting to affect the proxies in the sense that, well, they haven't got anything to defend themselves with. So let's go and listen a little bit about that from Ambassador Walls, of course, as he talked about that. That would be A5.
1: Let's not forget, we have more talks going on in Lebanon. We're taking that off the table, too, for the first time, perhaps ever. The Israeli government, the Lebanese government are working together to eliminate and disarm Iran's proxy Hezbollah. We've completely flipped the script there. We're taking the leverage off the table in terms of the Straits of Hormuz. The negotiations are continuing on the nuclear program. And oh, by the way, Maria, oil prices are the same as they were pre-war. Yeah. Our energy department and Secretary Scott Bessent, by the way, is doing a phenomenal job. Just sanctioned the Ayatollah's money man, who's running a global luxury real estate empire around the world. We're turning the screws on the economy, and President Trump will ensure Iran never has a nuke.
0: That's a big part of it, too. The reason why it's so hard to get this government to kind of come to the negotiation table in good faith is it's power for them. They're making a lot of money off this. And trust me, if something does happen in that country where, you know, we talk about we don't want regime change, but eventually if it gets so hard, so pressured that members of the regime find it that they have to leave, many of them have already sent their families out of the country. But they have to leave. Trust me, they've moved money into funds that we can't get to, and they can. Billions of dollars they've stolen from their people. And that's the despots always do that. Cuba, Venezuela, name them all. They've always done that. You know, Chavez, his family are billionaires. Nothing suspicious there. Let's go listen to the final one. This is President Trump talking a little bit about what is going on there. And, of course, the threats against his life and his family's life. Let's go and listen to A6.
2: Everything's gone. Their leaders are gone. They had leaders, they're gone. And they had another set of leaders, they're gone. Now they have another set of leaders, they may be gone. Who knows? And you know what? I may be gone, too. Because I'm their number one target. It's out all over the place. I'm their number one because they're scum. That's the way they act. And that's the way they've done it for 47 years.
0: And why negotiate with them, then? And I think that's always one of the other things. Moving closer to home, of course, Governor Ayotte had an opportunity to speak briefly yesterday about the passing of Senator Lindsey Graham. She worked very closely with him. As I said many times when I looked at coverage of political events that were going on, especially during the height of the political season, whether it was Senator Ayotte's reelection attempt back in 2020 or when it was... certainly, and not only, not 2016, but not only that, but really the approach that they had for governing together. They had really good allies. Go and listen to Governor Ayotte. That would be B1.
3: He would be the person who could walk in the room, both sides of the aisle, get everyone to laugh, and actually bring people together. He believed in our First in the Nation primary because he knew that in New Hampshire, when you connect with real voters, that we had such an important voice in choosing our next president. I was so shocked, and I'm so sad. I can't even imagine not being able to say goodbye to him.
0: Yeah, and they maintained that relationship even after she left the U.S. Senate as well. Hey, closer to home, also the other person running for governor on the Democratic side, Cindy Warmington, expressed concern about DOJ sending people to observe our elections. Of course, last week we had a conversation. The conversation was with certainly Secretary of State David Scalin. He shrugged off the news. If you look at it, New Hampshire Secretary of State David Scalin told a New Hampshire Journal he's not concerned about the election observers from the Federal Department of Justice to observe the September 8th primaries. Our elections are open to observations by anyone, including the federal agency, Scalin said. When it comes to elections, New Hampshire does the job well. So it looks like Cindy Warmington is going to latch onto this. I would like to remind everybody there was a time when New Hampshire, because of low minority voter turnout, but that's also because we have low, quote, as people define minorities in the state, we had a lot of observers and we had a lot of people looking at our elections because we fell under the civil rights portion of a law that was passed in the 60s. Now, we no longer have that hanging over us. So it's not unusual to have had us see federal Department of Justice observers or at least people who looked at our results closer. Let's go ahead and listen to candidate Cindy Warmington as she talks about this with WMUR. That would be B2.
4: We have free and fair and transparent elections in New Hampshire. We don't have problems, and the U.S. DOJ has said they've identified these locations because we've had problems in the past. We have not. We need to make sure that every single Granite Stater has the right to exercise their right to vote.
0: Right. They're not running the elections, nor can they stop the elections. They cannot walk up at a local election, nor do I think they will even try this. So that's, once again, you know, we have to be careful about making things into an enemy. They can't walk up and say, you know, that ballot doesn't count. They're going to be observing in those wards. And of course, they're going to be in Massachusetts, Michigan. I forget the other states are going to be in as well. And so this is just something that they look at. And, you know, what irregularities they saw in the Manchester and Nashua districts, they'll be looking for. And there's a lot of things they're going to be looking for. Was the time too long? Were people not being able to go through the system fast enough? Were they actually tallying the ballots correctly? I don't know. But once again, if our Secretary of State isn't too worried about it, you know, people running for office are going to latch on to what they believe is the shield and the sword that they can use during their campaign to rally the troops. And is this something that they think will work? Well, we'll have to see what happens as well. What we'll do is go ahead and take a break. When we come back, we'll finish our conversation. Harry Enten's back from vacation. He was talking a little bit about what's going on politically in the political arena. Now, he did a lot of work right before the whole Graham Plattner thing even took off. And, you know, it was looking really good for the Democrats. And now they seem to be fumbling an awful lot. And parties fumble. That's what they do. I don't think that the Republicans are any more structured and moving towards a primary. I think these guys are going to limp to whatever victories they do get. But we'll talk a little bit about that with Harry. We'll do that next right here on The Morning Update.
5: Good morning. I'm Tom Novak. Here's what's happening. Governor Ayotte has vetoed a bill that would see proceeds from the sale of the Sununu Youth Services Center property go to the state treasury, and instead, she wants the abuse victims to receive the money. Section of the Northern Rail Trail in Andover is back open despite an ongoing legal battle. And the CDC says it's tracking cases of a parasitic infection in 31 states, including here in New Hampshire. WFEA News Time, 6:30, taking a look at sports. Red Sox topped the Mets Sunday 3-2, taking the series. Sox are gearing up for the All-Star break. They're back to work Friday at home when they host Tampa for a day-night doubleheader starting at 1:35. 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I'm Tom Novak for WFEA News.
6: 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OpenAI, the maker of ChatGPT, announced a mysterious new AI product that will have no screen. 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
8: As well as a demo that goes along with it.
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7: Great. 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
18: Highways and side streets are clear around Manchester and Bedford this morning on 293 up to exit 11 by the Hooksett Tolls, and no problems up in Concord on 93 north by the Bow Junction. Some light volume on the Everett down to Nashua and on State Route 114 back to Goffstown, and you're slowing down at the state line on 495 south from Haverhill down to exit 94. It's on an 85-minute commute into Boston. There's a car fire on 93 North. All three right lanes are blocked by exit 27 in Woburn. We're seeing heavy traffic on the southbound side as well in Wilmington. And you're slowing down in Pembroke on Route 3 heading north by exit 27. Here's your forecast. Mostly sunny skies out there today. High 90 degrees. A brief shower this evening, then partly cloudy overnight. Temperatures in the upper 60s. And partly sunny skies tomorrow. And that heat returns. High 97. 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
19: You know what? It's 250, but also it's a new Tea Party for Democrats.
0: Welcome back to your morning. Jeff Chittister with you as always. Say Big NH has two great deals for you this Thursday. 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So check that out. Get you ready for that as well. What's going on with the Democratic Party? Is the Democratic Party having their own Tea Party movement? This is not a new question, although it seems to have intensified over the past week, especially when we look at the rise of Grant Plattner, then the fall of Grant Plattner as well. And then, you know, whenever you throw the term out there, Tea Party, we all, of course, reflect back to, you know, 2007, 2008, 2009, 2010, the Tea Party movement here in the United States, more conservative leaning. And in that big sense, a lot of people think the Tea Party movement emerged under the presidency of Barack Obama. It actually started under the presidency of Bush, and especially in particular where the Tea Party movement became intensified in that last wave was the bailouts with the big financial institutions. And so basically a lot of people were like, we're hurting too, and this is how you're responding. And so it is a populist movement. When we think of a Tea Party movement, you can call it the pitch and fork movement, you can call it whatever you are. It is absolute frustration with government and particularly maybe a party you align yourself with. you don't feel that the party that you, quote, may have aligned yourself with at that particular moment is moving in the right direction or governing in the right way. It's really what it's about. That's simple. I did that less than a minute. So is the Democratic Party having their own Tea Party movement? If you look across the board, the rise of the populist progressive part of the party, of course, it's beyond progressive. It's way over on the other side, has some mainstay Democrats concerned. A few have lost. A few who have been in leadership positions in the Democratic Party have lost to really newcomers to this process. So is that a sign of something to come up? Well, Harry Enten took an opportunity to look at this a little bit deeper. You can also just search Democrats Tea Party. And you can see there's hundreds of articles about this whole, is it a phenomenon? Is it really going to go that way? And it depends not only out of the primaries, but what happens in the general election. Do these candidates end up winning? And if they don't win, then what happens to the party? Let's go ahead and listen to Harry when he starts off. That would be C1.
19: We have seen something like this before. You have to go back 16 years. Remember, it was that Republican Tea Party wave of 2010. I would argue the Democratic version of it is a new Tea Party, but it's on steroids. Why do I say that? Well, let's just start off with the fact, approve of their own party in Congress. Republicans in July of 2010, it was 52%, a very low percentage, but at least it was north of 50%. Look at where we are now with Democrats in terms of them approving their own members of Congress. It's actually below 50%. Democrats dislike their party more than Republicans did during the Tea Party wave of 2010. Just 47% of Democrats now approve of their own party in Congress. As I said, it's a new Tea Party, but it's a Tea Party on steroids.
0: Right. So when he talked about 2010, that was the election that really saw the result of the years of leading up to the Tea Party's dissatisfaction with government and also their party, particularly their party. And that particular incident was conservative. In this particular instance, it's even further progressive in that regard. And a lot of people who are running for office that are winning, that are considered the new progressive wing in the Democratic Party, come from the Democratic Socialists of America. So you look at their platform, and it is nowhere near the Democratic platform. It's way farther out there. Now, is that the direction that the Democratic platform might move? Well, we'll see. When you look at the bigger sense, though, across the board, Americans are still, quote, middle-ish. And middle-ish to a little bit to the left, or middle-ish a little bit to the right, they're not to the extremes. That's why we call them the extremes. So the problem is that if people get too extreme, even though they may like some of the Democratic tendencies or Republican tendencies of the candidate, if it's too extreme, that they won't vote for that person, they'll vote for somebody else, or they'll just stay out of the whole thing. Let's go listen to the bigger part of this, why that big threshold is so important. Let's go ahead and go to C2.
19: Absolutely the case. You know, if you look at the number of Democratic incumbents, House incumbents who have gone down to defeat, it's actually higher in the House than it was back in 2010. House incumbents who lost primaries for Republicans back in 2010, it was 1-2. You can count it on one hand. But in 2026 so far, it's already 5. It's already 5. You have to use up all the digits on your one hand. It's 5 so far, even if you include Lisa Murkowski going down to defeat in the 2010 Senate primary. Of course, she then went on to win as a write-in candidate in the fall. And you include the Senate. That only gets you to 3. Still, we're dealing with more defeats right now in Congress for Democrats, those Democratic incumbents, than you even saw during the Tea Party wave for Republicans back in 2010.
0: Right, so the Republicans dealt with certainly this, I don't know what you call it, insurrection within their party ranks, or what voters who would normally align with the Republican Party, but they didn't really see a lot of people lose their seats. In fact, what they did, though, see, and this is something Harry doesn't talk about, is that they were successful, and when I talk about the Tea Party in 2010, they were successful of unseating Democrats. And so if you look at that number, it would even be more that, you know, how many Democrats actually lost in 2010 because of the Republican Tea Party wave. So that was interesting. Is that going to be the same mechanism we see here? Now, in our state, we're dealing with people in every single one of our races for the federal delegation, and even at the lower races, who are self-proclaimed socialist, progressives, and even talk favorably of the Democratic Socialists of America. So this is not the big boogeyman we're talking about anymore. No one's making any conspiracy theories here. The word socialist is not a dirty word anymore. It's not. So when I say it on the line, people go, oh, here we go, they're talking about socialists. Well, no, they're talking about socialists. They're proclaiming themselves to be socialists, which puts us in a position of having a conversation about all these political movements and what does it actually mean to be a socialist in America. Let's go and listen to Harry talk a little bit more about this and what ends up happening. That would be C3.
19: Could get even worse. In fact, it's likely to get even worse. So if you look at the Kalshi prediction market and the chance that six House Democrats go down to defeat, lose their primary in 2026, this number has consistently over the last week or so been hovering 80-90%. And when we talk about history books, the history books, right? If in fact six House Democrats went down to defeat in 2026, it would be by far, it would be the largest number in a post-redistricting cycle for Democrats. And get this, over 50 years. That's why I got this picture of the Tea Party on your screen right now, because you know what? It's 250, but also it's a new Tea Party for Democrats.
0: And once again, now is the Tea Party going to be labeled just nothing more than a populist movement, the pitch and fork crowd of a particular party? Probably that's the way it's going to go. Of course, many people who spoke about the Tea Party in 2007, 8, 9, and 10 spoke about it very negatively. These very same people now have their own Tea Party movement, and they'll try to rebrand it, but they're not going to be able to do that. And that's the interesting thing. I was moderating a lot of debates back then. And what was interesting to me, especially when I was moderating Republican debates, of how many people within the rank who were running for office that were in opposition to what they were seeing from the Tea Party movement within the Republican Party, and they didn't like it. They used disparaging terms, and these were Republicans resisting the populist movement, or I don't even know if populist is the right word, but the pitchfork crowd. Like, they were just not very happy with what's happening down in Washington, D.C. And now they seem to have the same problem, but now it's focused within the Democratic Party. Where is it all going to lead in the end? Now, many of you listening to the show remember the negative reports. All the major news medias, all of the Democrats felt that they had the luxury to talk very negatively about the Tea Party, called it AstroTurf, called it a lot of different things. And it pretty much died out. But once again, now the Democrats are dealing with their Tea Party movement. People breaking over tea boxes and throwing it into the water. Not satisfied whatsoever. Not satisfied with really the Democrats themselves. They're not happy with the leadership. They're not happy with the rank and file. And that makes for interesting, because once again, when a party believes that they no longer have power with the people that used to be their base, they get scared. They're not sure what's going to happen. And the problem is that if too many of these people get in there, they tend to be obstructionist. We saw this with those Tea Party candidates or those more MAGA candidates. They tend to go in there and cause a lot of disruption. And I'm not opposed to disruption. But are Americans more tolerant of it is an interesting factor. Let's go ahead and listen to the final clip from Harry Enten as he talks about how this is really going to be an historic moment for us here in the United States. That would be C4.
19: Yeah, I mean, there are a number of races where they might be in trouble. How about Missouri 1, right? There's a possibility. How about a Michigan 13? That's a real possibility in terms of a House Democrat going down to defeat. And then in Connecticut 1 as well, another real possibility. And this is just what we've been seeing over and over and over again. We have been seeing that these incumbents have been going down to defeat, and it looks like there are going to be plenty more, at least if you listen to the cash prediction markets, where people put their money where their mouths are.
10: Could be an historic summer, Harry. A lot of news this morning.
0: Right, and it could be a historic summer. And what that means is it scares leadership. Political parties are scared when they can't control their base. They don't know if they should be leaning into this new makeup. But you have to remember, many people in leadership positions do not have the DNA of these disruptors. And that scares them. Because once again, it's all about power. It just really is all about power. I know many of them will just deny that when I say that. Even the most pure of heart will say, well, no, I need to be in charge of a committee. That's the only way I can make a difference. I can't just be sitting there. I need to have some kind of control. And they'll say that they're taking power for the good reasons. But political parties really don't like movements that they can't control. And that's where the Democrats now found themselves. They can look back to how the Republicans tried to handle it in 2007, 2008. 2008, it was too early for the Tea Party movement to really have made any real big change. But in 2010, they did. And it takes a few cycles before everything starts to settle down again. But this will be interesting. And right here in our own state, as I said, I had several candidates reach out to me over the weekend. They're now getting active again. They're now focused. The primary isn't that far away. Their voices need to be closer to that so people remember them. So it will be interesting. You see how they do that. But what I will find even more interesting is now the media and the Democrats themselves, how are they going to talk about, quote, the Tea Party movement? Because I remember how they talked about it in 2010, and to their own detriment, they misunderstood it, they underestimated it, and they missed the bigger thing that these movements are really calling for, the absolute massive dissatisfaction of what's going on down in Washington, D.C. Now, I happen to be one of those people who believes that the way to correct that is to give them less power, give them less tax dollars, give them less ability to do things, and bring the debate back to the state, bring the debate back to the county, bring the debate back to the city and town. It's closer. Once we turn over our issues and hope for solutions from Washington, D.C., they don't know us. They do everything they can not to be interviewed by us. They don't like it when you talk to them. When was the last time that any of our federal delegation had an open, free town hall? Tell me. Did you get any email? Did you get any announcement beforehand? Did anyone come on any of these radio shows and say, hey, look, guys, in 2 weeks on this Saturday at 8 o'clock, from 10 o'clock, we're going to have a town hall. Saturday, when you can attend. When was the last time that happened? It doesn't happen because they have a disdain for you. They really don't want to hear from you. If you're not going to kiss their hiney, they don't want to hear from you. They can't take it. They can't take the strain of opposition. It bothers them. It bothers them that, one, they don't like to hear it. Two, it bothers them because you somehow think you're smarter than they are. They'll run to social media. They'll go on national media without any reluctance because no one's going to ask them hard questions there. Do a town hall, darn it. Almost said something different. All right, we're going to take a break. We'll come back. We'll tell you about some of the trends that are going on. Some of those trends are going to surprise you. We'll talk about that next right here on WFAA's The Morning Update.
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0: Welcome back to your day, July 13th. It's Monday. There we go. We helped you out a little bit. Starting off your week, 194 days down, 171 days left in the year. National French Fry Day. There we go. Beef Tallow Day. So Beef Tallow's also rage now. It's good for you. Embrace Your Geekness Day. Okay. Fool's Paradise Day. National Beans and Franks Day.
3: Classic. Franks and Beans.
0: Yep. Classic meal. National Rock Day. So not rock and roll. Rock. Rock Day. Hey, 1923, the famous iconic Hollywood sign was placed on the Hollywood Hills in Los Angeles. It went into disrepair during the 30s and 40s. It was only supposed to be up there temporarily, and of course, they managed to fix it up. 1939, legend Frank Sinatra recorded his debut single with the Harry James Band. 1960, John F. Kennedy was nominated as presidential candidate by the U.S. Democrats. In 1977, New York City experienced a 25-hour blackout when a substation in the Hudson River was struck by lightning, causing two circuit breakers to trip. I remember when that happened. That was mayhem down there in New York City, by the way. It was also during the heat of the moment.
3: I was going to say, wasn't there a heat wave going on at that same time, too?
0: There was a heat wave and the Son of Sam murders were going on.
3: Oh, yeah, that's
0: so
3: right.
0: The whole thing was just...
3: perfect storm.
0: Yeah, perfect and frightening. 1985, the Live Aid concert raised funds for awareness on famine relief efforts in Africa. That went on as well. 1993, Mexican grill chain Chipotle opened its first restaurant. There we go. 2016, British Prime Minister Theresa May of the Conservative Party was elected to the party's MPs. And then in 2024, former U.S. President Donald Trump survived an assassination attempt at a rally in Pennsylvania. Your trends, what are you searching here in New Hampshire? You're searching out number one, heat advisory. Number two, Sam Neill. And then, of course, World Cup is what you're doing. Number one search was Sam Neill. Searching out that aortic dissection. That, of course, is what is believed to be the issue that may have killed Senator Graham. And then Old Farmer's Almanac. So Old Farmer's Almanac is looking at the fall and did its release. And then mixed in there, One Big Beautiful Bill seemed to be at high of a lot of those polls 1 year after it came out. Your quote of the day, I don't want any yes men around me. I want everybody to tell me the truth, even if it costs them their job. Samuel Golden, of course, he was instrumental of helping getting the Hollywood sign put up on the hills. Labor Day is 56 days away. Halloween, 110 days away. Midterm elections, 115 days away. Christmas, 162 days away. Not that far, guys. 220 presidential election, 847 days away. Big birthdays today. Harrison Ford and Patrick Stewart. There we go. There's some icons right there. In 1911, stuntman Bobby Leach became the first man to survive going over Niagara Falls in a steel barrel. He died 15 years later from slipping on an orange peel and getting gangrene, and I'm not joking with that.
3: Wow.
0: Why am I laughing? I'm sorry about that. It just goes to show, you know, all the
3: things. And the fact that there was that much time between the two really just makes you just do a double take. Like, you would think that that would have... You know, hey, it's like an old Three Stooges bit where they survive the big giant challenge. They get out and then, that breath of fresh air and then whoop.
0: Boom. Yeah, and you got to know that he's probably doing something other things. If he was a stuntman there, he was doing other things leading up to that 15 years later, slipping on. And it's probably a lot more.
3: Turns out he just went to the kitchen to get a glass of water.
0: And that got him. And then gangrene, you know, once again, it just shows you how we advanced in medical science here, the ability to go ahead and fight something like that apparently wasn't available in 1926 as well, 100 years ago. Other things coming up, we're going to be talking to Dr. John Lappe next. Of course, we'll get certainly his thoughts on the passing of Senator Graham, but also what happens next. How does this process play out? What is the mechanism in place down in South Carolina? People are lining up already for a special election. that is going to occur. So we'll probably get some more names as well. President Trump kind of hinted yesterday that he had someone that he would like to see in there. But he said he was going to hold off out of respect for the passing of certainly Senator Graham. But we'll see how that plays out as well. As it stands right now, the governor of South Carolina gets to appoint temporarily. It's typically appointed until the next election. So, of course, the next election is just a short period away. So that could be important as well. And, you know, does he appoint somebody who's also considering running for that office? Or does he just appoint someone as kind of a, you know, bookmark, someone who's going to hold that? There are a lot of things that have to happen in the fall as far as bills and policies that are out there that need to be voted on. So that seat is really important. We're already dealing with late last week as we were talking about Mitch McConnell. He is incapacitated, even though he says, you know, he's fine. But he has made it very clear he can't go back to the Senate floor for weeks. And, you know, what recourse do we have when all of a sudden you have people who represent us are incapacitated? And these past few years have been very obvious that something needs to be done. Some kind of measure needs to be put in place. If it's constitutional, I think you'll get a lot of people passing, Democrats and Republicans. I think they'll do that. I mean, last year alone, we had three representatives unaccounted for long periods of time in which nobody knew what was going on. We had a Texas representative in a ward for dementia and missing for 4 months, not voting. Recently, we had another representative who actually was not available for 3 months, and come to find out he was being treated for depression. Well, good, he's getting help, and that's important. Mitch McConnell has been inconsistent this past year. And now, you know, certainly this is a different situation with Senator Graham, but there's got to be something we can do. Let's go ahead and take a break. We'll give you news, traffic, weather. We'll do that all next right here on WFEA's The Morning Update.

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3: Political officials in the Granite State are remembering Senator Lindsey Graham. Nashua police are looking for a suspect out of a recent stabbing, and a road rage incident in Danville has landed two people in the hospital. Good morning, I'm Tom Novak. Governor Kelly Ayotte is among those reacting to the passing of Senator Lindsey Graham. In a statement, Ayotte said, "I am shocked and heartbroken to learn of the passing of my amigo, dearest of friends, Senator Lindsey Graham, calling him one of a kind, brilliant, quick-witted, and funny." Ayotte also noted how Graham dedicated his life to public service. Senators Gene Shaheen and Maggie Hassan also released statements, with Shaheen saying she was shocked and saddened to hear of Graham's sudden passing, while Senator Hassan remembered Graham for his passion in representing our nation. Nashua police are currently investigating a stabbing outside the Shaw supermarket on Daniel Webster Highway that sent one man to the hospital Saturday. According to police, the man was taken after being stabbed by someone he didn't know and was treated for non-life-threatening injuries. Police are calling this a random attack and describe the person wanted in question as a heavier-set man with a tan complexion, short dark beard, likely wearing a tan shirt, dark shorts, and white shoes, and has a black covering over his head. Authorities say two people were hospitalized Saturday morning following a road rage incident that resulted in a hit-and-run rollover crash on Route 111. Once on scene, police say they found one vehicle upside down and say that driver and another vehicle, which fled the scene, were engaged in a dangerous dispute out of a road rage incident and a confrontation, which ended when the vehicle lost control and slid off the roadway and rolled over multiple times. In sports, the Red Sox beat the Mets Sunday 3-2, taking the series. Boston is now gearing up for the All-Star break, but they're back to work Friday afternoon when they host Tampa for a day-night doubleheader starting at 1:35. I'm Tom Novak for WFEA News.
2: Now, a look at the roads from the WFEA Traffic Hub.
4: Highways and side streets are clear this morning around Manchester and Bedford on 293 up to exit 11 on 93 North, and no problems on the Everett down to Nashua. We're seeing light volume on 101 East and on State Route 114 back into Goffstown. You are slowing down at the state line in Waltham. The right lane is blocked on 95 North by exit 43. Once you're in Massachusetts, still seeing that car fire causing delays on 93 North. All three right lanes are blocked by exit 27 in Woburn, and heavy traffic going on in Wilmington on 93 South by exit 31 and on Route 3 in Pembroke heading north by exit 27. Here's your forecast. Mostly sunny skies out there today. High 90 degrees. A brief shower this evening, then overnight partly cloudy skies. Temperatures in the upper 60s and partly sunny tomorrow. That heat returns. High 97. I'm Emily Spencer on AM 1370 and 99.9 WFEA.
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9: 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Of course, when we look at what's going on down in South Carolina, I'll start off with those who may have missed the conversation we had during the last hour, that we understand that, you know, our sympathies go out to people who knew Senator Graham here in our listening area, but also down in South Carolina. But also part of the conversation is going to be what happens next, to kind of put clarity into that understanding. And to help us with that, as always, our friend up at Plymouth State University, of course, Professor John Lappe joins us. Doctor, how are you this morning?
10: Oh, doing pretty good. How are you?
9: I'm doing very well. Now, when we look at what's going on, I mean, we already, you know, mid last week and late last week, we had been talking quite a bit with some Capitol Hill reporters, Doctor, on what was the situation with Mitch McConnell. I mean, Senator McConnell has, if you look at it, has been pretty much absent. And now, sadly, we have the passing of Senator Graham. First, I'd like to just get your reflections on Senator Graham, the type of person he was, what he brought to certainly that position as senator.
10: Yeah, obviously the sad and very unexpected passing of Senator Graham yesterday. You know, some of the guy who, you know, served 25 years in the Senate, nearly 30 in Congress in total, succeeding Strom Thurmond, actually, who was over 100 years old when he left office in the Senate.
9: Yeah, I mean, and that's amazing.
10: Sorry, go ahead.
9: That's amazing that, you know, Strom Thurmond was 100 when he left. He had to be willed in on his last few votes as well.
10: I think so, yeah. So, you know, obviously he was very close to the late Senator McCain, was sort of his sidekick, if you will, early on. You know, there was a point where Lindsey Graham was vulnerable to primary challenges in South Carolina. But he really reached the apex, I think, of his influence after the election of Donald Trump, really becoming close to the president after 2016. And, you know, the reaction of a lot of Republicans was, you know, do we go embrace Trump? Do we just stand aside from him, from that old guard? And I think by getting close to the president, Lindsey Graham was able to become extremely influential with the president, and really in his last 10 years in the Senate, especially in the realm of foreign policy, making the Trump administration's maybe less isolationist than was originally their intention. So, you know, extremely influential his last decade in the Senate.
9: Well, you know, it's interesting, too, is that when we look at, you know, what was once dubbed the Three Amigos in Senator McCain and Senator Lindsey Graham, of course, Senator Lieberman. And I would even throw, you know, the fourth amiga would be Senator Ayotte when she was down there serving with them. They were quite often together. One of the things that strikes me with certainly Senator Graham's passing is it the end of an era of, you know, where some people down in Washington, D.C. used to believe bipartisanship wasn't a nasty word. As long as you kept your principles and went in the room with your principles, there were things that could be worked out. And I don't see a lot of politicians who can step up in the way that Senator Graham, Senator McCain, Senator Lieberman were able to do.
10: No, that's absolutely true. I mean, we were talking about how close the Senator Graham got to President Trump the last decade. When Joe Biden was president, Lindsey Graham reached out to Joe Biden and wanted to work with Joe Biden. So, you know, he is from that generation that said bipartisanship is not a dirty word. I mean, that's one of the reasons that prior to 2016, Lindsey Graham was vulnerable to primary challenges from people. You know, we've seen this increasingly on both sides of the aisle. A lot of people thinking bipartisanship is a dirty word. I forget what congressman it was. Last week I was reading about it as a Republican, but I'm sure the attitude is similar for a lot of Democrats in Congress, which was he didn't come to Congress to work with Democrats. He went into Congress to defeat Democrats. And, you know, that's just not how our system is set up. It's not for that kind of attitude. And I think that's something Lindsey Graham knew. If you want to get something done, you have to work with the other side.
9: Yeah, I mean, all you have to do is look at that housing bill that the president didn't sign last week, just let go into law, and look at the names that was attached to that. When you have Maxine Waters on one end of that bill, and you have, I forget some of the more conservative Republicans, but there were rather strong conservative Republicans on there, that shows you that bipartisanship is still existing. We just probably don't use the word as often as we think. When we think of this kind of transition, though, one of the things is that this seat now has to be filled. Now, the governor of South Carolina, and you reminded me yesterday that you went to school in North Carolina, so that rivalry still exists. But the governor of South Carolina gets to appoint someone. This is a really interesting endeavor because it's not an appointment for a long time. Elections still have to happen. And I don't know if you heard, but people are already starting to emerge who want that seat.
10: Yeah, they are. And I'm sure they're trying to be discreet in the initial aftermath
9: yes.
10: of Lindsey Graham's passing. But no, they are already, people who already wanted it are definitely thinking about it. And this primary has to take place like a month from now. This is going to be a real scramble to fill this for the special election. Especially, you know, South Carolina tends to elect their senators for a very long time. Lindsey Graham was there for 25 years. Strom Thurmond had been there since, I think, the 1960s. So, you know, this is a huge opportunity for a lot of particularly ambitious people in Republican Party in South Carolina to win a seat that really doesn't come up all that often.
9: Right.
10: And I think for the governor, you know, there's two ways I think you play this. One is to appoint somebody endorsing, try to give them that little benefit of running as Senator so-and-so.
9: Correct.
10: Rather than, you know, Lieutenant Governor so-and-so or whatever. That's one way to play it. Another way to play it, which I think is the better way to play it, is to just appoint somebody who's not going to run at all, appoint mm-hmm. a caretaker. And that person can just, you know, do the job until November. Somebody, you know, important in politics gets the honor of putting a senator next to their name, but isn't going to run. And that way you're really not stepping into the primary process.
9: Yeah, and that's an interesting point, too. And I think I kind of lean that way. And I think that's the better, at least, way to approach it. And the governor strikes me as somebody who understands the tactics and the strategics of that kind of importance. And you're right. A lot of people have been kind of subtle. Nancy Mace wasn't so subtle. She came right out of the gate. I'm sorry for your passing. Oh, by the way, I want the seat. So there is always that opportunity that makes itself. But, you know, the bigger thing is, and I kind of mentioned this to a few people, they asked me, well, who do you think should do it? I said, well, it's a statewide race. Nothing is guaranteed right now. And the candidate on the other side who's running as a Democrat is getting good name recognition, bringing in good money, now has a little bit of an advantage because they're still on the ticket. You know, and I said, you know, Nikki Haley would be an ideal choice, not maybe appointed, but to run because she has won statewide elections, even in controversy.
10: Yeah, she has. She's politically ambitious, and we know she is. I mean, she ran for president against Donald Trump. That was not an easy thing for her to do. Then to run for U.S. Senate. I think there the political question is, can she make a sort of political peace with Donald Trump before the primary?
9: Right.
10: Because if you're running as the anti-Trump candidate for a Republican in 2026, that is not, especially in a place like South Carolina, that is simply not going to fly. So I think that's the tightrope she has to walk, is make some sort of peace with the president if she's going to go down that road.
9: Yeah, and I think the most recent opportunity she had to talk about the president's policy was, of course, the Middle East, and she spoke pretty favorably on what she perceived to be his approach. So that President Trump has a short memory on certain things, and might be a benefit to them as well with this bigger process. Of course, we're talking from Plymouth State University, Dr. John Lappe, talking about certainly what's going on down in South Carolina in that bigger story as well. You know, I want to kind of bring up Mitch McConnell again, because, you know, what this has really pointed out, I went back and looked over this past couple of years, and we've had a lot of people who have not attended. Their seats have been kind of vacant. We had a representative from Texas. She was in a dementia ward for several months before it was notified. They notified the Congress that she was incapable of voting. We recently had another congressperson, and granted, I want people to get medical help if they need it, but who was gone for 3 months to deal with depression. And now we have Mitch McConnell that is inconsistently been off and on these last few months. It's become abundantly clear to me, Doctor, that there isn't a lot of remedy when we have these kind of situations. That doesn't sit well with me.
10: No, there is no remedy in these situations. You know, somebody passes away, there's methods to appoint interims and hold special elections.
9: Correct.
10: But if somebody is incapacitated, there's really nothing. You can't expel. Expulsion from the Senate or the House is a punishment for wrongdoing. And, you know, having dementia or a health crisis that means you unable to do your duties is not something that you punish, right? That's not a bad act.
9: Correct.
10: So there really is no mechanism for what to do if a judge, a Supreme Court justice, for example, something happens. There's really not much that you can do about it.
9: Right.
10: So, you know, even for the president, like the 25th Amendment, really only works if the president isn't conscious. I've gone over this in class before with my students, the extreme Rube Goldberg like system they have. And I'm like, yeah, if the president was unfit but still aware of events, this would never work.
9: Right.
10: There is nothing in place to deal with this. And we have a increasingly aging Senate, increasingly aging House. it's going to come up more and more often. Then we have a discussion of, do we need some sort of system to say, you know, okay, this person can't serve right now. We're going to suspend them and appoint a proxy until they're better, or something that you can do in this situation. Since, you know, lots of people are representation.
9: Yeah.
10: If their House member or their senator can't serve.
9: Well, I think, once again, you know, is a constitutional amendment worthy of a conversation? And I think a lot of people would actually support this type of constitutional amendment. When you have the governor of Kentucky going, I have no clue where Mitch McConnell is. That's kind of frightening when he says, I don't know where he is. No one's talking.

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2: Get, you know, removed partway through because there's some political shift back home.
3: Right.
2: So, it needs to be very carefully worded. But, yeah, I think that is something, you know, that we need to discuss. And it would have to be a constitutional amendment. The Constitution does not provide anything. It just says you serve, you know, 6 years and then you're done.
3: Yeah.
2: But I mean, you know, the founding fathers were writing this back in 1787, right? They didn't have some concept of somebody being in a medical coma for several years. this is something that, you know, we have to consider. And hey, the amendment process is there if we need it.
3: Yeah, because we had founding fathers who looked at this as not even a job, as a part-time vocation. They all went back out. I remember the first Congress met for 4 months, and they just formed a new country, and they had to go back home because it was time to plow their crops up. So it was like, hey, guys, got to take a break. That's all there is to it. Hey, let's take a break. We'll come back and finish this conversation. Also, I want to get the professor's thought process now that Grant Plattner is out. What happens in Maine? Because that's another great conversation. We'll do that next right here on WFEA's The Morning Update.
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3: Welcome back. You know, if there's one entity out there that's really happy with certainly what's going on with Mitch McConnell and some of the other kind of political news that is going on throughout the country, it would be the Maine Democratic Party. They could now say, hey, look, the spotlight's not on us. But it's not that easy, ladies and gentlemen. Of course, since we last spoke to the doctor, Grant Plattner has bowed out of the race, which has created just another situation for the Democrats to try to figure out what's going to happen. I don't think it's an easier path than just replacing them, because there are still

0: lot of people. He got 98% of the vote, Doctor, in the primary, and there's still a lot of people who still want him on the ticket.
1: Yeah, yeah. So this is a case, you know, Democrats are between a rock and a hard place here. I mean, it's better for them that all this stuff about Graham Plattner came out in time for him to be pushed out of the race and withdraw. I mean, I think, you know, if that story had broken this week, when it's too late for him to withdraw, the Democrats just have to write off this seat entirely. But, you know, overall, the situation of having a candidate withdraw and needing to replace them on the fly is certainly not a good one for them. And, you know, when they're having this convention to meet and choose a replacement, which, honestly, I can't think of a better idea at this point to replace him on the ticket.
0: Right.
1: And, yeah, you know, you are in the situation where, you know, obviously he's a completely unsuitable candidate due to his actions and, you know, and has been, you know, leading the ticket. But, you know, he did tap into a real vibe in the Democratic Party of what Democratic primary voters want. So, you know, that means parachuting in somebody from the mainstream of the party, or, you know, the old guard, I should say, since evidently it's not the mainstream, at least the primary voters anymore. Parachuting in somebody from the old guard is just going to cause, you know, some portion of that base to revolt, stay home,
0: right,
1: and then Susan Collins wins re-election. And Susan Collins is unfathomably lucky in her elections in Maine. I think the path of least resistance is probably somebody like Troy Jackson, the state Senate president, so, you know, fairly involved in state politics, so you can assume some level of betting he has received over the course of his career, but also somebody who basically embraced Graham Plattner's platform in his own campaign. That's probably the path of least resistance for the Democrats. I suspect that's the one they're going to wind up going down. But obviously not a great situation for the main Democrats overall.
0: And you know, does this race in particular, we talked a little bit about this before we had you on, and you know, I've seen, once again, I look at trends of article headlines, and of course many, not just politicians, but many writers from Politico, Bloomberg, a lot of different news sources out there are all talking about, you know, this is the Democrats' Tea Party. This is their moment for the pitchfork crowd to really express their disdain just for politics in general, including the party leadership, because that's what the last Tea Party was about. But, you know, does this race and other races around here kind of reflect upon the possibility of this kind of Tea Party movement within the Democratic Party?
1: Yeah, I think this is a great analogy, you know, to the Tea Party. Even something like Graham Plattner imploding as a candidate, the Tea Party, you know, back in the day, did dominate some people who proved to be terrible general election candidates and lost winnable elections for the Republicans. And I think if we're looking at Democrats, there's a serious risk of that this time, that some of the folks who are winning these primaries are not strong general election candidates and may lose winnable races for the party.
0: Correct.
1: But it is definitely a sign of the disdain for the party leadership moving in this anti-establishment direction. And, you know, we got to remember the Tea Party basically morphed into MAGA later and took the Republican Party and won elections. So if you're a Republican nodding your head thinking, oh, yeah, you know, the Democrats might, you know, lose winnable races with this movement, over the long term, movements like this that take over a party, it's a two-party system.
0: Yeah.
1: And they're going to win eventually. And that's something you've got to bear in mind here, even if you know, this isn't the cycle that this movement wants this time around. They don't get all the results they want. They may very well get the results they want eventually.
0: Yeah, I mean, when you look at these newer, very far-left Democratic candidates, they're touting things like Medicare for All. That's not an unusual message in the current Democratic Party. It's just that, you know, the current base wants to explain it differently, I guess, and do that. Hey, you know, this wasn't on our list, but I thought I'd go off on a little tangent for tomorrow. Tomorrow is Bastille Day. This is when French gather together and celebrate the day that a bunch of people stormed the Bastille with five guards and fewer prisoners and started a revolution that was nothing like our revolution. But it is a big day for them in France. So your thoughts on Bastille Day, but in general, you know, the whole representation that certainly their revolution was not our revolution.
1: No, no, their revolution was definitely not ours. And, you know, it's interesting, the storming of the Bastille, it's like a lot of these events, it's sort of been mythologized.
0: Yes.
1: they broke in to rescue the hundreds of political prisoners languishing in the Bastille in relatively relatively comfortable cells for the 18th century who were there for ordinary crimes. You know, there
0: right.
1: weren't hundreds of political prisoners in the Bastille. But, you know, here's the emblematic of the moment when, you know, the king really lost all control over the situation in France. And, you know, talk about the French Revolution. I mean, there's really two revolutions there. In 1787, there is basically a middle-class elite revolution,
0: right.
1: Where a bunch of politically powerful people basically form their own parliament, and we're going to move it in the direction of constitutional monarchy. 1789 really... emblematic is the storm of the Bastille is when basically they lost control over the situation, and it really became this more working class movement in Paris that seized control over the revolution, and of course things got a little guillotine-y after that. So very emblematic. And, you know, in the U.S., we never had that second revolution, in part just because we had a lot less inequality in the U.S., at least among the white population, than they did in France. You didn't have these centuries of pent-up feudal resentment in the U.S. compared to France. So, you know, we had the one revolution and actually got our constitution. France wound up with several, and actually, if you look at it... they had like three or four other revolutions over the course of the 19th century.
0: All the way through. And they got King Napoleon, or Emperor Napoleon, sorry. Good stuff this morning, Doctor. Thank you so very much. You have a great rest of the week. We'll chat with you next week.
1: Thank you. Have a good one.
0: Always a pleasure. Once again, we're talking to Dr. John Lappe. Let's go ahead and take our break, and we'll come right back right here on WFEA's The Morning Update.
2: Good morning. Here's what's happening. Governor Ayotte has vetoed a bill that would see proceeds from the sale of the Sununu Youth Service Center property go to the state treasury and instead wants abuse victims to receive the money. Section of the Northern Rail Trail in Andover is back open following a legal battle. And the CDC says it's tracking cases of a parasitic infection in 31 states, including here in New Hampshire. WFEA News Time, 7:31, taking a look at sports. Red Sox beat the Mets Sunday 3-2, sweeping the series. Sox have the week off for the All-Star break. Back to work Friday afternoon when they host Tampa Bay for a day-night doubleheader. First pitch crosses home plate at 1:35. More on these stories coming up at the top of the hour right here on 99.9 and AM 1370. I'm Tom Novak for WFEA News.
3: I'm Nicole Murray with Your Money Now. TSMC has reported a 6.2% month-on-month and 68% year-on-year jump in June revenue. The company reported a first-half revenue of roughly $75 billion for 2026, marking a more than 35% increase compared to the same period last year. SK Hynix shares tumbled more than 15% this morning after the chipmaker's blockbuster NASDAQ debut, marking its worst day in history. Analysts say the pullback is likely to prove temporary as structural AI demand continues to outpace supply. The South Korean memory chipmaker had jumped 13% in its Wall Street debut on Friday. Apple has accused OpenAI of stealing trade secrets as it seeks to build its own hardware for ChatGPT, a major rupture in a partnership between the iPhone maker and the artificial intelligence company. Apple said in the lawsuit that the theft of its trade secrets was part of a coordinated pattern of misconduct at an institutional level by OpenAI. Futures are mixed. That's Your Money Now.
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12: 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Sorry, I was being a little dramatic earlier.
11: Your kitchen says a lot about you. Let it brag with Wyman.
13: Now, a look at the roads from the WFEA Traffic Hub.
14: Bolium is picking up in Manchester by South Willow Street and Queen City Ave, and we're seeing some slowdowns on the side streets in Bedford and Nashua heading off the Everett. A few delays on 101 East by Exit 3 and at the State Line, heavy traffic on 93 South in Wilmington from Exit 33 down to 27. And there's been a crash in Andover on 495 North by Exit 97. It's about a 90-minute ride into Boston. There's been a crash in Lowell by the Lowell Connector. The right lane is blocked by Exit 3. And we're still seeing slowdowns on 93 North. All three right lanes are blocked by Exit 27 in Woburn. Here's your forecast. Mostly sunny skies today, high 90. A brief shower this evening, then overnight partly cloudy skies, temperatures in the upper 60s. And that heat returns tomorrow, partly sunny out there, high 97. I'm Emily Spencer on AM 1370 and 99.9 WFEA.
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0: Welcome back to Your Morning. Jeff Chittister with you as always. Don't forget, check us out, 1370WFEA.com. Over there, you get the archives of the show, and also you can listen live. 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Our great friend, of course, President CEO over at Northeast Delta Dental. 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Tom Raffio. Tom, good morning to you.
15: Good morning. What a great day weather-wise, although it's a little hot. And yesterday I was at Loon. We had the Loon Mountain Run, and runners ran up Upper Walking Boss. I think you ski, so you know that's a double black diamond going down. So people ran up it. It was just really great, and a lot of joy in the world despite all the noise. So that was my weekend activity, plus throwing out a nice first pitch at Memorial Field in Concord on Friday night for the Legion. So Jeff, I still have a good right arm. You know, I may be a slow runner now, but the right arm is still viable.
0: Well, it's a lot of pressure, Tom, when you throw out that first pitch, because you know someone's got a camera. And so
15: I one of the things I did, I actually learned this from former Governor Lynch, which was I caught him under the Fisher Delta Dental Stadium. They have a batting cage where you can warm up. So nice. Like a half hour before the first pitch, like he was warming up, so he taught me that. So I do spend a lot of time warming up. So I pitch it from the, I throw it from the rubber. I don't stand in front. So you definitely have to warm up, because you don't want to look like those people that bounce it in or throw it and hit the umpire or whatever. So
0: oh, yeah.
15: So it was fun though. I love it. I love baseball and the fact that surprisingly, the Red Sox have won 9 straight, and the league is so bad, they actually might make the playoffs, which is amazing, actually.
0: That is incredible. When we look at the bigger part of baseball too, we'll talk a little bit about that here in a minute. Hey, you know, I caught something the other day that I was hoping you could talk about a little bit. So you guys have entered into a 10-year agreement with UNH called the Delta Dental Lobby. This sounds fascinating.
15: Oops, Jeff, I'm having trouble hearing you, actually.
0: Oh, I'm sorry. Hold on for a second. I think all my buttons are pressed well. Can you hear me better now? Oh. Tom, can you hear me now, Tom?
15: Hey, Jeff, let me call you right back.
0: Okay, we'll do that.
15: I'm having trouble hearing you for some reason.
0: All right.
15: I'll call you right back.
0: There we go. We'll do that. And we'll keep talking. Of course, Tom, can you hear me? So it is going on the air. That's good. Always a pleasure. Hey, we'll get Tom Raffio back on to talk a little bit about some of the things that are going on for him as well. We think of the, you know, once again, I always like to remind people that especially during the heat waves, we have the solar waves. So it ends up affecting our radio waves and, of course, our telephone calls as well. Don't forget, check us out at 1370WFEA.com. We talk about some of the interesting things that are going on. Particularly the great thing about, you know, and not only having someone like Tom on because he's just everywhere in the state, not only just on the weekends, but you see them all the time. Hey, Tom, can you hear me better now?
15: Much better, yeah.
0: Oh, there we go. I'd hate to miss our call. Hey, listen, I was reading the other day. I was hoping you could help me understand this a little bit more. A 10-year agreement with UNH on the Delta Dental Lobby. This sounds cool.
15: Yeah, so that's great. Thanks for mentioning that. Obviously, UNH is our state university, and Northeast Delta Dental has had a long relationship with University of New Hampshire from an academic perspective and from a partnership perspective. And we want to make sure that the university thrives. So we have a 10-year agreement where when you walk into the Whittemore Center, it'll still be called the Whittemore Center, it'll be the Delta Dental Lobby. And as you know, and I think most people know, it's not just a great hockey arena, but it's also a community center. And so there's been concerts there, major events. So you walk into the Whittemore Center, there'll be the Delta Dental Lobby, and you'll be able to, talk about the game or talk about, the concert that's there. Plus, it gives Delta Dental an investment in our future because obviously, we're behind education and wellness, and just it just made so much sense to make a, 10-year investment in the university. So President Chilton was there, the hockey coaches were there, Mike Souza, and all the hockey players have been there all summer, going to school, working out hard. So I got a big smile on my face when I went there Thursday night. So it's a great combination of investing in our future as well as investing candidly in the UNH hockey team as well, because it's historically it made the national championship game in 1999 and the year 2003 under legendary coach Dick Umiley, and we want to see it get back to that level. And to come full circle, the other legendary coach, back in the day, his daughter is now a participating dentist. So we have just kind of come full circle. So Ashley Mullaney is a participating dentist in the Dover area, and her grandfather was the other legendary coach, back in the 70s and 80s. So it was just great. And hockey, and as you know, Jeff, hockey people to me, I love all sports, runners and so forth, but, hockey people are, the most, to me, the most down-to-earth players, because I don't think they've yet been, although it's starting a little bit, but, they haven't been spoiled by the zillion-dollar contracts and stuff. And we want to make sure that UNH can compete in today's age of the NIL and so forth. And I think based on the players I met, and they're all from all over the world, Europe, Canada, plus Ryan Philbrick from Concord, it was just great to see. We had local favorites as well as kids from Quebec and Europe. And also I've noticed this. The hockey players are getting bigger and bigger. All these guys were, really, really big. So it was great. So I think UNH is going to have a great great season this year. I'm looking forward to it.
0: Yeah, they're coming off a great run last year as well. And, of course, once again, we're talking to Tom Raffio, of course, from Northeast Delta Dental. 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I want to get into really the New Hampshire adult dental care Medicaid program you guys have. You got the mobile clinics. Give us an update on that, Tom.
15: Sure. So I am so proud of this program. It's now been 3 years.

0: 30 years to get the law passed. We finally got it passed in April of 2023. We've now seen close to 31,000 adults, you know, my age, that hadn't been to the dentist in years, and we've seen, but we've had about 500 mobile clinics. So one of the things, you know, I've learned is that with not quite enough dentists in the network, we have about 200 providers in the network. We probably need like 250 or 300. We just basically every weekend we have a mobile dental clinic somewhere. So in between running up the mountain in Loon with the mobile dental clinic this weekend was in Concord. And so I met a bunch of great people there Saturday on my way there to Loon and then Sunday on my way back. And so we've now had close to 500 of these mobile dental clinics, and we all and the need is so big that we actually have two mobile clinics. So in addition to the one being in Concord, it was also the second one was in Lebanon. And this Thursday, for those of you that are listening to Jeff's show, it'll be in Manchester at Dartmouth Hitchcock on 100 Hitchcock Way. And all, if you're on Medicaid, generally you would be covered from for dental. You just call toll-free 877-248-6684. That's 877-248-6684. And we can see you Thursday and Friday this week at Dartmouth Hitchcock at 100 Hitchcock Way in Manchester. So it's been great, and it was an example. You know, I know Lindsey Graham died tragically, and I know he was a big supporter in general of bipartisan effort. Well, the Medicaid dental was a perfect bipartisan effort. They were both sides of the aisle. He had sent, you know, Senator Cindy Rosenwald, and he had Senator Jeb Bradley, and there was signed by Governor Sununu, and I don't know if it's the last example of a great bipartisan effort, but it certainly was, and you can see it pays off. I mean, can you believe it? We've seen over 30,000 people,
1: incredible,
0: Jeff, you know, my age, that hadn't been going to the dentist in years.
1: It's just amazing, too, and those mobile service providers are just incredible as well. You know, another program, too, that I hear a lot from when I go out and do anything I do with veterans, I hear about the fact that not only on this show but other shows, you talk about certainly what's happening with Struggle of Veterans. Can you get us up to date on that program as well?
0: Sure. So veterans out there, it's a very simple program, kind of like the old Ed McMahon TV ad. You know, it sounds too good to be true, but it's not. It is true. Veterans, just call me directly, 603-223-1300. That's 223-1300. And I'll speak with you. Generally, vets, and they're not on Medicaid, and generally they can't get their coverage, you know, at the VA, not because of the great people at the VA, but because of congressional rules. And we take care of you. So we've now hit over $1.5 million in terms of the program that, you know, we've invested in. And the way it works, simply, vets, is you call me, and I'm really glad, this I've seen a transition over the last couple of years. Veterans are more and more comfortable calling me because, as you know, Jeff, being a veteran yourself, and again, thank you for your service, veterans sometimes have a hard time reaching out because generally they're the ones, you know, that have helped people over the years when they were in the active service, but they're more and more comfortable calling me. And we set you up within roughly a week or 2 weeks. You'll get a dental appointment, and we have the same program in Maine. We've invested close to $1 million in Maine and a similar program in Vermont. So we're going to continue this. One of our mantras is, this is what the Baldrige Examiner said when we won the Baldrige Award, we take our success and give it back in a mission-sensitive way. And I can't think of anything better than allowing and encouraging our veterans to take care of their teeth. And numbers are one thing, you know, seeing thousands of veterans and investing, you know, $1.5 million. But when you hear the stories, oh, I can now bite into an apple. I can now go to my family reunion. I can now smile at my granddaughter's wedding. It's wonderful. And veterans, I encourage you to call me at 223-1300. If you happen to get my voicemail, because obviously I've got to get into the office, just leave your name and phone number at the beginning and the end of the voicemail message, and either myself or Dr. Jeff will call you back.
1: And you know, it's such key to not only a person's physical health, but their mental health as well. So it's an incredible
0: program. Absolutely. I can tell you that if your oral health isn't good, it does start the mental health downward spiral. So vets, feel comfortable calling me. I mean, this is the least we can do for you that served our country, that we want to take care of your teeth. And it will probably be 20 years before the congressional glitch in the statute changes to make sure that most veterans can get their oral care at the VA. So in the meantime, Delta Dental will fill that void.
1: Yeah, and of course, a veteran always knows that Northeast Delta Dental has their back as well. Hey, let's take a real quick break. I do want to ask you a few more questions about some of the things that are going on around the state that you guys are involved in. Take our break. We'll be right back with Tom Raffio, of course, from Northeast Delta Dental. 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Back in just a bit.
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1: Welcome back, of course. Hey, look, you know, it's going to be really hot tomorrow, but we are going to talk a little bit about some running. And, of course, the guys over at Northeast Delta Dental, they're out there helping these wonderful races that not only promote a relationship with the community, but also help them financially as well. You know, Tom, you got a big race coming up in August, the Northeast Delta Dental Elliott 5K. This is huge and really very important. Can you tell us a little bit about that?
0: Sure. And just before I get into that, I'm happy to talk about that. I just want to, one of my hockey friends gave me a text. So the other legendary coach besides Dick Umiele, that was actually Charlie Holt, and again, his granddaughter is a participating dentist. And the current coach, Mike Souza, by the way, and this is how everything connects in New Hampshire.
1: Nice.
0: His daughter has arthritis, and so he's served with me and helped with the Jingle Bell Run for arthritis. So
1: nice.
0: Kind of closing the loop. So everything we do sports wise connects to a charity, and that's my segue to August 6th. When we're doing the Delta Dental Elliott 5K, the largest road race in New Hampshire, because funds raised there go to the Elliott Selinsky Center for Cancer. So the whole point, I just want to just make clear to the listening audience, it's a great wellness event. And by the way, if you're many people walk it, so feel free to walk it. Generally, it's a hot night, but obviously there's water throughout the course. It's the largest road race in Hanson. But the most important thing is you're going to get together with your teammates, your employee colleagues. We have about 40 people from our team running it. Elliott has a big team as well.
1: Nice.
0: And many other companies have big teams as well. But all the funds raised go to the Selinsky Center. So it's one of my favorite runs of the year. quite a great night. So again, that's Thursday night, August 6th, and you'll see. I'm trying to get it to back to where it was pre-COVID. It's almost there. Mm. That's why you've seen a lot of TV ads on it, which will start running again next week. Because I want this to be the best night ever, you know, on Thursday, August 6th. And again, funds raised go to the Selinsky Center for Cancer.
1: Well, and the other thing too is you just had one big race up Mount Washington. If you can talk to that about, but you got another one coming up, Climb the Clouds at Mount Washington.
0: Sure.
1: So you guys are doing a lot of things around Mount Washington.
0: Well, we do. So, and again, I was at Loon this past weekend, and then a few weeks before at the Cog and the other side of the of Mount Washington. So the Delta Dental Mount Washington Road Race, which this year was a couple weeks ago, it was won by Mika Rousseau, who's from Colorado, nipped Joseph Gray, the eight-time champion and a world champion. And funds raised there go to the North Country Coos County Family Health Center. So again, listening audience, we need dental access in the North Country, and the funds raised from this race really created a dental center in the North Country. So we're really pleased by that, and it was such a beautiful weekend. I mean, sometimes it can be like wintery conditions, mm-hmm. You know, you can make it up halfway, but this year we went all the way to the top, and it was tremendous. Again, with funds raised, go to the Coos County Family Dental Center. And later on in the year, there's a bike race. But the one the one coming up in September, there's literally a car race to the top of the road. So we're sponsoring that. So to give you an idea, so it takes a human being like Joe Gray, takes an hour to run up the mountain. This year's winner did a slightly under an hour, but generally it's an hour. Normal people, if you can get it done in 2 hours, it's great. Well, this year there's going to be a car race on September 6th, and basically it takes like 6 minutes to get up the auto road. And then early in the winter we had another race where you can either take a fat bike, snowshoes, or run to up the auto road in the middle of the winter, and that was kind of fun. So what I'm trying to do is really get some presence in the North Country, and again, linking it to, you know, dental health in the North Country, because there is, you know, again, there's a lack of providers in the North Country, so the more we can support family health center in the North Country, the better. So the Coos County Family Health Center is great, and I think, you know, we want to make sure that the people in the North Country of New Hampshire have the same type of access as you do if you're in the Manchester and Concord corridor.
1: Oh, yeah, and we've had them on the show before, so that's a really important mission as well. Once again, we're talking to Tom Raphael, of course, Northeast Delta Dental. 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With about 2 minutes left, you recently did an interview, Tom, talking about eye protection. Is there anything you learned that was really interesting out of that conversation?
0: Yeah, so and we have a Delta Vision product, so we've diversified a little bit. So some of you that have Delta Dental insurance through your employer, you likely will have Delta Vision. So we're doing a lot, and in fact, in early August, we'll be in Portland, Maine, doing some free eye care. But what I'm learning is that I think nowadays your skin doctor, your dermatologist has been really good to say about, you know, stay out of the sun, or you know, wear block, you know, wear a hat, things like that. I think that's been out there a lot. But what people aren't realizing is that in terms of eye care, you've got to have the appropriate sunglasses, because ultraviolet damage builds up gradually over the years. So while clearly you know if you have a sunburn, if you have a spot, you know, you'll go to your dermatologist, but ultraviolet damage of your eyes can go unnoticed for years, and unlike skin cancer where you can get it, you know, removed off your forehead or whatever, can't be reversed. So it's really, really important to take care of your eyes and use, you know, appropriate sunglasses, form-fitting, you know, wraparound, so they protect the sides as well as the front. So my latest theme out there is take care of your eyes in addition to your mouth and skin, because you don't want to, you know, later on in life, you know, lose your vision as a result of not taking care of your eyes. So basically, when you get your sunglasses, they have what's called the American National Standards established.
1: Yeah.
0: And basically, you'll see that on the eyeglasses. And as long as it blocks out about 99% of UVB rays, you know, you're okay. So I want people to take care of their eyes, skin, and mouth. Above the neck health is so important.
1: Outstanding. That's a great message once again. As we come to the end of the interview, Tom, great stuff. Always love the updates. Chat with you again soon.
0: Thank you. And again, thank you for your service.
1: Oh, thank you.
0: For getting, allowing me to get the message out to the vets. So give me a call. But wait about an hour, vets, 223-1300. Thanks, Jeff.
1: Outstanding. Thanks, Tom. Once again, check them out too at deltadenta.com, deltadental.com as well. Always fun to talk with Tom. What we'll do is get ready to take a break. Coming up, we'll be talking to Manchester Alderman Chrissy Cantor. She'll be talking to us about some of the key things that are going on. It's kind of slow right now. We'll also talk about, you know, positive ways that you can be involved as constituents and as community members. So we'll talk about that all next right here on WFEA's The Morning Update.

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1: From ABC News, I'm Chuck Sievertson. Good morning. There's more of a shooting war between the U.S. and Iran. Iran hit a container ship in the Strait of Hormuz. The U.S. fired missiles at Iran. Iran fired missiles at Jordan, Kuwait, Oman, and Qatar. It could raise gasoline prices again because oil prices have jumped. ABC's Selena Wang.
2: The U.S. blaming Iran for those continued attacks on ships in the Strait. U.S. officials had expected Iran to publicly commit to stop attacking ships in the Strait after weakened negotiations in Oman. But instead, Iran says it opened fire after several ships used unapproved routes and ignored warnings from its Navy. And now declaring it's closing the Strait until the end of American interventions in this region.
1: More Israeli air attacks on Gaza City. At least six Palestinians killed, including a nine-year-old girl. A dozen others were wounded, say Palestinian health officials. The Israeli military says it targeted terrorist infrastructure. Violent storms, flooding from Pennsylvania to Missouri, and extreme heat across much of the nation. In Philadelphia, Mayor Sherelle Parker.
3: We saw utility poles literally split in half like matchsticks.
2: A state of emergency declared in Philadelphia after fast-moving microburst storms tore through the city. Straight-line wind gusts of up to 70 miles per hour, ripping roofs off buildings and downing hundreds of trees, many landing on cars.
4: It was shocking because the car just got paid off.
1: ABC's Hannah Battah. And early estimates suggest more than 2,700 people died in England and Wales during May and June heat waves, say British health officials. South Carolina Senator Lindsey Graham died from a ruptured aorta from heart disease, says preliminary info from the medical examiner. A statement explaining his absence from the Senate, Kentucky's Mitch McConnell says he had a fall. He was in the hospital, now in rehab. You're listening to ABC News.
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9: Governor Ayotte has vetoed a bill that would see the proceeds from the sale of the Sununu Youth Service Center property go to the state treasury and instead wants abuse victims to receive the money. A section of the Northern Rail Trail in Andover is back open despite an ongoing legal battle. And the CDC says it's tracking cases of a parasitic infection in 31 states, including

0: New Hampshire. Good morning, I'm Tom Novak. Governor Kelly Ayotte has vetoed legislation that would allow the proceeds from the sale of the Sununu Youth Service Center property in Manchester to go to the state treasury and instead wants the money to go to the settlement fund to compensate victims of sexual and physical abuse. In her veto message, the governor said Senate Bill 481 would break the compact she made when she signed the current two-year state budget in June of last year. The move is not sitting well with most in the House and Senate, due to the fact that most want the funds from the sale, after it happens, to go to the general fund, which would allow the legislature to decide how much money the settlement fund should receive. An interim agreement has led to the reopening of the Northern Rail Trail in Andover. Friday's move comes after the state came to an agreement with Leonard Caron, who installed concrete barriers across the trail back in May. As Caron said, he blocked access to the trail after he lost access to his gravel pit. Under the new agreement, Caron is allowed to use a portion of the trail as needed for his gravel pit business, but cannot block it for any reason. The Centers for Disease Control and Prevention is tracking cases of cyclosoriasis, a parasitic infection that comes from eating unwashed produce. Health officials say the infection can lead to watery diarrhea, fatigue, dehydration, nausea, and vomiting. At the moment, officials say there are 843 cases nationwide, including two here in the Granite State. However, the illness is treatable with an antibiotic. In sports, the Red Sox topped the Mets Sunday 3-2, taking the series. They're now gearing up for the All-Star break, but are back to work Friday afternoon when they host Tampa Bay for a day-night doubleheader starting at 1:35. I'm Tom Novak for WFEA News.
1: Now, a look at the roads from the WFEA Traffic Hub.
2: Volume is picking up out there in Manchester by South Willow Street and Queen City Avenue. A few slowdowns on the side streets in Bedford and Nashua heading off the Everett. A few delays on 101 East to the coast by Exit 3 due to some construction going on. And at the state line, a few slowdowns on 495 South. There's been a crash in Andover by Exit 97. Once you're in Massachusetts, another accident in Lowell by the Lowell Connector. The right lane is blocked by Exit 3. And we're seeing heavy traffic on Route 3 in Chelmsford and 93 South in Wilmington by Exit 35. Here's your forecast. Mostly sunny skies out there today. High 90 degrees. A brief shower likely later on, then partly cloudy overnight. Temperatures in the upper 60s. And that heat returns tomorrow with sunny skies. High 97. I'm Emily Spencer on AM 1370 and 99.9 WFEA.
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3: You know what? 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
7: Welcome back. Of course, Jeff Chittister with you. Let's get a little more positive on our morning as well. It's been a long morning when we think about it. Certainly, I know a lot of people in New Hampshire who know Lindsey Graham. I knew him very well when he toured the state, both with John McCain, when he came back up here to campaign with then-Senator Ayotte and now Governor Ayotte. So a lot of people know him, and of course, you know, you feel that loss, and certainly we'll see what happens next as well. But let's get a little bit more positive. Of course, when we talk about Alderman Chrissy Cantor, of course, you know, I follow your social media. I follow everybody. So let's just go ahead and put this. I don't know if it's a warning or I should just let everybody know. I go to everybody's social media, and I don't stay on social media that long, but I do go to all the people who serve in Manchester to see how they're presenting themselves. Because, you know, for me, there used to be this position called the town crier. I don't know if you remember this. There used to be a person who walked through the streets and yelled out, "It's time to shut off your lights," or yelled out the good news or whatever it was. And they would. They would yell out certain things, the birth of the mayor's daughter or whatever it is. It seems to me that some people in politics only cry out all the negative things, from their perspective anyway. And I just think that, you know, it's just a waste of social media. We were talking during the last hour, Alderman, that, you know, social media, they're losing numbers now. Mm-hmm. They're high numbers still, but they're losing numbers all the time because I think people are just getting exhausted.
8: Yeah. First, good morning, everyone. Morning. Good morning, Manchester. Thank you, Jeff, for having me on.
7: Pleasure.
8: And it's exhausting. There's a lot of exhaustion. There's exhaustion at City Hall, mm-hmm. I feel. But I am empowered when I see people come out and speak up and stand up. And I think that there's got to be a balance of sharing what's going on and sharing the positivity. I feel like sometimes I'm negative. in the sense of I have to share the uncomfortable right. things that are going on. So it's not a positive thing, but I guess the positive thing is the transparency and the accountability and the positivity of when you share the truth and you ask questions, people start showing up and they are finding their voice because there's been excellent people that are coming out that are sharing their concerns about what's going on in Manchester.
7: So do you see
8: what I'm talking about?
7: I find that the people who serve, who are the most transparent and the most available to their constituents, regardless of party affiliation, are the ones that when they do ask you to turn up for a town hall or turn up for a meeting, or not that any of our federal delegation does town halls anymore, but when they do ask you to turn up, they feel that when they go there, it's going to be worth their while. And I think a lot of times, you know, oftentimes I've seen town halls turned into nothing more than you're here, I'm going to lecture you now. And people don't feel like they have a voice. So you seem to have a good balance of that. I think some other aldermen have a good balance of that as well.
8: Yeah, I feel like, you know, I love to share the positive things that are going on. Was I disappointed in Manchester for the 250th anniversary? Yes. I feel like we should add a big celebration.
7: I don't think the state did a really big thing. There were some things that I thought were neat, but I guess because I lived through the 200th anniversary, the bicentennial, and it was massive. It just seemed like everyone was like, it's just 250. We'll wait for 300. But I think whenever you have these milestones, you should go all in.
8: Yeah, and that's where I'm like, but I showed up at Arms Park and I shared, and my friend Deb Rue, who is doing a special event. Have you heard about this special event? They are going to be at the Founding Fathers in Plymouth, Massachusetts. They're going to be rededicating the statue of the Founding Fathers.
7: Oh, amazing.
8: So that's August 1st, to a shout out for Deb Rue. So Deb Rue is a Manchester citizen, and she has shown up to City Hall over and over again and asking Mayor Rue and all elected officials, what are we doing for the 250th? Guess what? Nothing. No answers back. It was like around and around and around for months and months and months. But the good thing is he did finally answer. She got her own little booth and she was able to share about the event because we need to know about our rights.
7: Yeah.
8: And our founding fathers. And why are we here? We need to keep fighting for our freedom.
7: I always find that when you have these kind of big, momentous occasions, the easiest thing to do is just lean into the community groups. Like, go to the VFW, the American Legion, the scouting programs, and say, look, it's 9 months away. What do you guys want to do on this day? And they all come back with these, and they'll they're ones who will put it together. When I was the 200th anniversary, the bicentennial, I was part of Boy Scouts. And they came to our troops and said, what would you guys do? And we said, we'll just do a big fair. And we did that. We had games and pie-eating contests and everything like that. And it was pretty fun.
8: That is amazing.
7: I think those are the kind of things we miss, is that opportunity for government to go ahead and engage these community organizations. It certainly could use the attention.
8: Yeah.
7: It wouldn't be lost on them.
8: No, I think it's important. We need to celebrate the birth of our country and fighting for freedom. And that our voice matters and God-given rights. As you see, I'm wearing my T-shirt.
7: Oh, yeah. It's inalienable. Yeah. And that's a really important tool. It's funny when you explain the Constitution to people as well. Of course, we're talking to Alderman Chrissy Cantor. You got a big meeting coming up tonight. Let's talk about that.
8: Yes, I do. Town hall. I always shout out to my good friend, Dan Mowry. I call him the Ward 6 mayor.
7: Yeah, okay.
8: Because he knows how to gather people together. He is otherwise known as the Pickle Man.
7: Because
8: he fought for all the homesteaders, and that's where I think it's just so important. So tonight at 6 p.m. St. Pius Church, their recreation center, so honored to be there for our second town hall. So 6 p.m. and he moderates it, and it's a great turnout. And it's not easy being an elected official and trying to get stuff done.
7: That's why I don't do it.
8: it's a lot. I'm grateful that we were able to work with the city and the state up on Hanover Street next to the highway, right before you get on the highway. It is such a dangerous corner getting on. And I feel like I've been complaining and asking for help for, I don't know, 3 years now.
7: Yeah.
8: That's been an issue. Finally, DPW and the state worked together and they came up with a solution. So there's some arrows There's a designated left turn lane getting onto the highway. So it's going to be a safer area, and the state is going to go in and change the light.
7: Oh, nice.
8: So, it only took me 3 years. This is kind of painful, okay?
7: The government doesn't move fast.
8: Yeah, so I'm like, hurry. As a business owner, Chill Spa, I mean, we just, as, you know, small business owners, we have to problem solve, and we have to take action quickly. So being a government official and honored to be chosen, well, voted in and so forth, it is hard on my heart when I can't get things done fast. And I always say, you know what, sometimes I drop the ball. Call me, text me again. I'm not perfect. There's a lot of balls going up in the air, and it's not easy because there's a lot of red tape.
7: Oh, yeah.
8: They don't want change. And what we need is we need good change. We need transparency and accountability. And for instance, I was at City Hall the other day at our BMA meeting, and I'm in question of the nominations that Mayor Rue has put forth for certain committees. And for one is Alderman Dan Goonan for the Safety Review Committee. And I'm like, well, wait a second. You know, there was a lawsuit that went up to the Human Resource, the State House.
7: Right, commission.
8: Commission, thank you. And now the city had to pay out over $200,000 because someone felt unsafe, and allegedly he, under his leadership, created a hostile and unsafe work atmosphere. So over $200,000 the city had to pay out. So these are the things that I'm so done with closed meetings. You know,
7: yeah.
8: When people say, oh, we're going to go into non-public. From this moment on, no. My answer is going to be like, no. We need full transparency at our city level. And I mean, I just know it's insane. And another thing is Peter Winslow. He's going to be on the planning board, nominated being on the plan board again. He's advocating for all of these things that are conflict of interest when you're on certain boards. So I just, what is this? And second of all, on top of that, he was supposed to be the one in charge of the 250th anniversary, I was told by the some city officials. So I'm like, and where did that go? I had heard that usually there's like a bunch of vendors, but there was only like three vendors down at the 250th. I mean, the fireworks were great for the whole 14 minutes. I got to enjoy myself down there. And I think the most important thing is the great thing is people came out and wanted to celebrate.
7: And, you know.
8: And connecting. And that's the key thing.
7: That's the fun part.
8: But we do need to hold us elected officials accountable and city employees, the department heads, accountable for doing better.
7: Because sometimes they get buried in there. And just a reminder, too, that, you know, Manchester celebrated their 180th. They'll be 220 years. Maybe they should start now planning for that because they need the lead time a little bit, apparently.
8: Yes,
7: to do that.
8: Clearly.
7: Hey, so what happens when you do your ward meetings? You know, do you have a general agenda? And then you, of course, open it up and take that information. I would like to remind everybody once again, no matter how you communicate with those people who are serving on your path, serving on your behalf, agree or disagree with them, be polite, structured in your, if you have an issue. But also I would like to remind you, they only hear from people when they're mad. If something really good happens that you believe that you're alderman did or your city did, don't be afraid to reach out in those moments as well. And I think that's the other thing, because we don't appreciate it in our jobs only hearing the bad stuff. We like to hear when certain things get done. So what can people expect at your meeting tonight?
8: Our great Senator Victoria Sullivan will be
7: yes.
8: there. Chairman Bill Berry will be there in place of Mayor Rue because he's out on
7: military
8: serving.
7: Yep.
8: And and Dan Mowry will be there moderating. It's open conversation.
7: Okay.
8: So I'll share anything that has been happening in Ward 6 and in Manchester. And it's pretty much people are getting up sharing. I always say, whatever problem you have or concern, come with a solution. It is really helpful. It's open concept.
7: Yeah.
8: Questions. And so many great questions. So many great solutions, so many people that care, and it really matters.
7: Do you anticipate, even though it is in the past now, that you'll get some comments related to the budget?
8: I'm sure.
7: Okay.
8: People are still upset. And I'm like, okay, you have to remember this next election because you have a right for mayor, alderman at large, and who voted to override the tax cap. Because the citizens of Manchester put that in place, a tax cap.
7: Right.
8: So elected officials blew it out of the water pretty much and just spend. For me, I'm just not ever going to do that.
7: Well, it is a tight time too. And I think that once again, when we talk about that bigger, and,

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5: Back in 2000, New Hampshire took a quiet but important step for its rivers and streams. The legislature created the Fisheries Habitat Account, funded through freshwater fishing license sales with a simple purpose, making sure healthy waters are not left to chance. At its core, the program protects and restores watersheds, riparian habitats, and aquatic ecosystems across the state. A major focus is removing old, non-functioning dams and other barriers that block fish movement. When those barriers come down, rivers reconnect. Fish regain access to spawning and rearing habitat, and systems become more resilient and productive. It all comes back to the water and the people who use it. Anglers, paddlers, families, and visitors who find something worth slowing down for along New Hampshire's waterways.
4: Outdoor Almanac was brought to you by New Hampshire Fish and Game, connecting you to life outdoors.
6: Ozempic, Wegovy, GLP-1s, every day one thought haunts you. What if I stop? A 2026 British Medical Journal study says you'll gain every pound back, but four times faster. So what now? There is an answer. Alex Goen patented hypnosis. The Journal of the American Medical Association says adding behavior therapy to GLP-1s produces nearly three times the results than GLP-1s alone. Three times the results. Hypnosis is behavior therapy concentrated. And Alex Goen hypnosis is the only U.S. patented hypnosis proven useful by the U.S. Patent Office. Ozempic can't talk to your subconscious where every habit lives. Alex Goen patented hypnosis does. 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
7: Welcome back. Of course, Alderman Chrissy Cantor joins us. We'll post that information up online as well as some pictures as we go through this. You know, what I do find interesting is, we've talked a little bit of the business. You're going to have a nice town hall tonight. Let's make sure, remind everybody where it's going to be because we want a good turnout.
8: St. Pius Church on Candia Road. Well, not the church, but their community center.
7: Community center.
8: Just a blessing for Ward 6. Can't thank them enough.
7: It's nice. A lot of the churches, even in my area, are so involved in being able to open up for people to come in and talk. And we'll talk a little bit about, one of the things I always find interesting is that when we look at how 80% of what happens in a person's life comes from your city or your town. Now, I don't think a lot of people realize that. Mm-hmm. So much money gets taken away in federal funds, but those federal funds, quote, are returned, which is baffling to me why they're taking it in the first place.
8: Yes.
7: But, 80% of what affects us in our life, like you talked about Hanover Street, the federal government isn't fixing that. It's got to be local to fix that. It's all local. What are some of the positive ways that you've either seen or would like to see people engage in local government? What are some of the changes, even hints on how they can handle their social media and stuff like that to really, really engage a community being part of that 80% solution?
8: Coming to City Hall, I know it seems like a lot, but you have 3 minutes. We have freedom of speech, and it's a beautiful thing.
7: 3 minutes is a long time.
8: It's a long time. So you could get up there just for a minute and say something. You could read something that you've already written or just share directly to us. And I say, whether it's positive, negative, try and give us some solutions that come with the negative or the maybe not negative. It's like, hey, these are the problems, and here's the solutions. Please take action.
7: I always tell people that, especially in those kind of, because I've spoken before,

0: halls before. I used to, my first reporting job was report on the city hall.
1: Really?
0: In Portsmouth, yeah. It was mind-numbing. But I always tell people, take that little 3x5 card and put on there. You know, you only have to get really quick to your introduction of who you are and what street you're from. That's fine. Don't try to go any longer than that. And then just put 3 bullet points, because 3 bullet points is 3 minutes. And then that little solution you feel. So if you keep it on one card, it really helps the flow better. And plus, nobody remembers what they want to say once they get in front of that microphone. So that card just helps them out.
1: I think that is brilliant, and I love that, because to me, it's all about keeping it simple. So I'm going to remember that, because so many times I'm like, I'll write something out, and I'm like, no, I just need a couple bullets, and then I can share how I passionately feel about something.
0: Well, when I speak at events, too, I actually give the person a card of how I want to be introduced, if they're going to introduce me. And I always recommend that to people as well. It's just, you know, move the conversation the way you want to move it. Don't let someone else dictate that.
1: I love it. So another thing is, I think that getting out downtown or wherever and doing some flag wavings and some sign waving.
0: Oh, yeah.
1: And keeping it positive. We had a great uphold the tax cap. Big thing. Union leader came out, took pictures of us. We were being positive. We got so people don't want their taxes to go out of control.
0: Right.
1: We can't afford it. This is out of control. How many people live on a fixed income? We're going to have more homelessness than ever. How can we feel comfortable jacking up the cost of everything?
0: Well, and it's that balance, too, that, you know, I've heard an awful lot how Manchester is moving in a new positive direction. But all these established communities, I mean, the West Side, the East Side, I mean, these are all well-established communities with people who are older. And although some home regulations have come out to help them out a little bit, mm-hmm. I heard someone, we were talking about this, about the budget, and one... the reporter for the union leader reported that the average they gave the example of a $300,000 home, and I said, well, the average home in Manchester is $545,000. So I said, for one, you're giving an example of a much lower number, mm-hmm. and then it's easy for you to say, well, it's just going to be $400.
1: Yeah.
0: It's not just going to be $400. $400 is a lot to some people, believe it or not.
1: Yeah.
0: But also, it is the mindset of saying, well, that's $400. Per 100,000 people.
1: Yes.
0: That's how much money. And I used to talk about this all the time. I don't know if you've ever said this, but the greediest people in anything are usually politicians. Mm-hmm. They're shocked you wouldn't want to give them more money.
1: And they look at you and go,
0: why would you want to hold on to your money? We're going to help people with this. And I go, whoa. I help people too.
1: Exactly. Can't we pick and choose who we're going to help,
0: where we're
1: going to send our charitable money instead of the government taking our money?
0: Yeah, government's
1: not
0: charity.
1: And then they decide who they're going to give their money to.
0: Yeah. So flag waves, I like that. What else?
1: Flag waves.
0: How about social media?
1: Social media, yes.
0: Because you're all over the, you know, you're pretty constructive in the sense that you put the positive stuff up there and of course, occasionally ask a question, which okay. I think is important. But I think people don't go to social media and think of the positive way it can influence people.
1: I think that, positivity, asking questions. Hey, are you okay with this? Hey, did you know this? You know how many times people are like, I didn't know that.
0: No.
1: I didn't know that. And I'm like, okay, I've got to start sharing better and more. I think that I'm a feeling kind of person. And when something's heavy on my heart, like I think about people's pocketbooks, like, all right, how much they can't afford. I'm like,
0: right.
1: Why would I override the tax cap? I'm thinking about that grandmother, that grandfather that can't
0: afford it.
1: That's
0: actually talking to you, by the way. I think a lot of people forget that there are those people out there talking.
1: Yeah.
0: You know, hey, before we let you go, so YDC, you know, this is in Manchester. I know Senator Victoria Sullivan, she talked a little bit about the chaos that they're having there. And, of course, the sale of the property has now become a very big topic. One, there's one group that wants, if it is sold, that money would go into the fund to help those victims. There's another group, and this was actually legislation in the past, that it would go to the general fund, and the general fund would decide how they wanted to distribute that as well. But you know, that whole center is just has been chaos for a long time. You know, and Manchester residents don't have a lot of faith in that location anymore. I'm glad the property's being sold. But it is quite an interesting dilemma that we find ourselves in.
1: It's really sad, the fact that there's, 15 children up there?
0: Yeah.
1: And where can you find that study? I'm so grateful for Senator Sullivan and the group to go in there and investigate themselves.
0: Right.
1: But I guess my thing is only 15 children and it's been a problem for how many decades?
0: Yeah, it used to be, it was originally designed for 100 children. So, and we, at one time we had 100 children there, and that's when all the problems that we're now paying for was more prominent. But they also went back and changed the rules. Like being a chronic runaway used to get you put in that home. And then suddenly you learn how to be a criminal because that's what happens. So they really have redesigned it. But of course, once again, that facility is just, it doesn't prove worthy. And now they're going to sell the property. And the property is really nice.
1: The property is well located. Right down the street.
0: So someone's going to spend some money on that.
1: Beautiful.
0: And whether they keep the buildings or not, that's just a really good piece of land. Probably one of the last few nice big parcels of land in Manchester. So the sale itself is quite interesting. Have they talked to you?
1: I think it is interesting because I thought the Stark family, it was deeded for children.
0: Yeah.
1: Is that correct?
0: It was. But once again, a government can change the rules.
1: So that's where I have a problem with that. Government overreach. To continue fighting for our freedom, accountability, transparency. And fighting for our children is so essential.
0: We're up against a hard break. Remind people about the meeting tonight.
1: Ward 6 Town Hall up on St. Pius up on Candia Road. God bless Manchester. Come out to City Hall. Speak up. Show up. And
0: nice.
1: Love everyone.
0: 80%. Every 80% that happens in your life is because of City Hall. Remember that. So we do that. Hey, guys, we're going to take a break. Emily Brooks from The Hill is going to be joining us next. We'll talk maybe she might have a reaction on Lindsey Graham. But once again, we'll be talking about what legislation we might see this week from the House members. We'll do that next right here on WFEA's The Morning Update.
2: Good morning, I'm Tom Novak. Here's what's happening. Political officials in the Granite State are remembering Senator Lindsey Graham. Nashua police are looking for a suspect out of a recent stabbing. And a road rage incident in Danville has left two people in the hospital. FEA News Time, 8:31, taking a look at sports. Red Sox beat the Mets Sunday 3-2, sweeping the series. Sox are off for the All-Star break. Back to work Friday afternoon when they host Tampa Bay for a day-night doubleheader. First pitch crosses home plate at 1:35. 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I'm Tom Novak for WFEA News.
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1: Hey, it's Jeff Chittister from WFEA's Morning Update. 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
3: Wildfires burn millions of acres each year. And each year, wildland firefighters like Fire Chief James Hall battle to contain them. But they can't do it alone.
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6: Volume is picking up out there in Manchester by South Willow Street and Queen City Ave, and a few delays on the side streets in Bedford and Nashua heading off the Everett. Some slowdowns on 101 East by Exit 3 due to construction going on. And at the state line, you're slowing down on 495 South and Andover from Exit 99 down into Tewksbury. It's about a 75-minute commute into Boston. There's been a crash in Needham on 95 South. The right lane is blocked by Exit 35. And we're seeing heavy traffic on Route 3 in Chelmsford and 93 South in Wilmington. Here's your forecast. Mostly sunny skies out there today, high 90 degrees. A brief shower likely later on, then partly cloudy overnight, temperatures in the upper 60s. And that heat returns tomorrow with partly sunny skies, high 97. I'm Emily Spencer on AM 1370 and 99.9 WFEA.
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7: Welcome back. Of course, Jeff Chittister with you on your Monday morning. A lot of news going on, certainly down in Washington, D.C. We've had some focus on. We're going to be talking to Josh McAlvin here in just a bit about certainly his opportunity when he interviewed several times Senator Graham, especially when he was running for president. But right now, we're pleased to be joined from the Hill, our fine friend, Emily Brooks. Of course, we post her information up online. Emily, how are you this morning?
8: I'm good. How are you?
7: I can't complain. You know, thanks for asking, by the way. When you look at what's going to be happening, you focus an awful lot of basically what's going on in the House. Every once in a while, you'll wander over and talk about the Senate. But one of the early people to emerge in one of your reports is Nancy Mace is eyeing a potential run for the Senate. Of course, she's technically still in the House now. She took a stab at running for a governor. Didn't do too well in that primary. But once again, general thoughts on what you're hearing, not only from Nancy Mace, but just the general thought of the loss of Lindsey Graham.
8: Yeah, I mean, the loss of Lindsey Graham, obviously very sudden, shocking. I think that he was a huge mover and shaker, even if, whether you agreed with him or disagreed with him. He really knew how to not only secure his support in South Carolina by focusing intensely on like constituent services, and just had that kind of personality that was so personable that very friendly politicians who remember your name and have that kind of electric personality that catapults them to years and years of service, but put himself in the situation to be in the room where decisions were made, even to the detriment of, his colleagues who, like him, at first criticized Trump when Trump first came on the political scene, but then decided to embrace Trump and remain as part of a key decision makers rather than on the outskirts. So, with that, I mean, he was involved in a lot of key things going on Capitol Hill right now. He was chair of the Budget Committee, which means he was involved in the possibility of a third huge reconciliation bill, which would be a Republican-only bill
7: right. That
8: the House is trying to do. He was involved in a lot of foreign policy pushes. So there's a lot that could potentially change with his absence. Aside from just losing a vote in the Senate.
7: Yeah, and it will be interesting, too, and as we see more of these candidates emerge, I find it interesting. You know, you had two articles last week I also found interesting. We shared a couple of those. You talked a little bit about, you know, because this is where we were Wednesday through Friday, talking about the McConnell situation. Then we talked about the Keene situation of these absences. Remind people about Keene, because he was the congressman I was talking about last week that many people were unaware of, his four-month absence. But these two cases, along with other cases in the most recent past, really highlighted deficiency within Congress that these prolonged absences deny the people the vote, but there doesn't seem to be a mechanism to correct it.
8: Yeah, and there really isn't a mechanism to correct it. Congress is a self-policing institution in a lot of ways, and there's not a lot of ways to people can... There's not like a easy way to like recall your lawmaker if you don't like what they're doing.
7: Right.
8: So Congressman Keene, he was gone for 4 months without explanation other than vague health reasons. People were like, well, what is the health reason? Like, is he comatose? Is he functioning? Like, and the McConnell, until this weekend, it was a similar thing. He's been in the hospital for a month. There was a 911 call audio saying that he was unconscious when he was taken to the hospital, but very few details other than assurances from, you know, both Keene and McConnell, oh, they're fine, they're going to be back, they're just fine. And that's not really good enough for people.
7: No.
8: And the public anymore. So Keene eventually said that he was being treated for depression, which was, you know, surprising, interesting. And McConnell over the weekend said that he, you know, took a fall and has had mild pneumonia, and under the advice of his doctors, is staying in the hospital.
7: Yeah.
8: And, you know, so it's just like, I think that people are just demanding a lot more answers, and there's not really a good way to force them to do that other than to change the norms among lawmakers themselves and keep the pressure up. But it's also hard for lawmakers to force their colleagues to reveal more than they want to, too.
7: Correct.
8: Because they always think, maybe I'm in that situation someday.
7: Yeah, I think we're going to head down the road eventually having a conversation for a constitutional amendment. That's the only way we're going to change something like that. I think that would be one constitutional amendment a lot of people in America would get behind if it's written properly as well. Hey, we're talking to Emily Brooks, of course, staff writer over at The Hill. You can find out more by going to her X account at Emily Brooks News as well. Also, the weekly newsletter, The Movement. Last week, I thought the Movement article was really pretty good, where you looked at the Roe and compared it to birthright citizenship, and you called it potentially the right's new Roe with birthright citizenship. How did you mean that?
8: Well, this case, the birthright citizenship case, I think a lot of people were expecting the court to say that President Trump's executive order ending birthright citizenship was not legal, mm-hmm. but this was sort of the worst case scenario for a lot of immigration restrictionists, and that is that it was fully unconstitutional under the 14th Amendment, which means the solution would not be as simple as Congress passing a law. It would have to be a constitutional amendment, which is a much higher bar and just generally very unlikely. So, and that is very similar to what Roe v. Wade was for abortion, defining, you know, right to privacy in the Constitution as a means of preventing states from restricting abortion. And so that took, you know, decades of states on abortion doing small restrictions and activists working to pick judges and put judges in place to eventually reverse that decision. And I think a lot of immigration restrictionists are looking at this the same way, not necessarily the same as state laws, because it's a federal issue, but putting judges in place and ensuring that maybe someday in the future, the Supreme Court would switch its decision on it.
7: Yeah, it will be interesting. I love how you talked about the foundational things that many organizations and governmental entities did after Roe. They didn't immediately come out and just try to outlaw it and everything like that. They built up a really slow machine to get to the point where they are today. And I see that being part of the birthright analysis as well. What's the movement this week?
8: Well, this week I talked last week to the president of Americans for Prosperity, which is a very big, connected to Charles Koch organization, free market activist, spends a lot of money and is really looking at the Senate races and involved in midterms here and their view of the midterms and some frustrations about the lack of focus from Republicans on affordability messages. So we'll get into what they said there.
7: Oh, that'll be interesting as well. Anything big coming up this week? Because if I'm not mistaken, is the whole Congress out on constituent services or where are they?
8: The whole Congress is back this week, so it will be a big week. We have a confirmation hearings for Todd Blanche to be Attorney General. So that will be very interesting and potentially slightly tricky given Lindsey Graham's death, since he was on the Judiciary Committee. And that means it's going to be a tighter margin to get him out of committee. So that's something that the Senate is going to be the star of the show in a lot of ways this week. And Republicans are also dealing with a lot of their own internal disputes that led them to halt action the last 2 weeks they were in session. So the big question is whether they can get their acts together and come to an agreement to do anything, as some call for a bill to codify some more of Trump's border policies, and others call to try and put more pressure on the Senate to pass the Save America Act voting restriction bill.
7: Oh, that should be interesting as well. And of course, once again, ladies and gentlemen, I would like to remind you, we do post a link up to not only Emily's information, but also over to the movement as well. Emily, and anything else?
8: I think that's it. It's going to be a busy one. So thanks so much.
7: Not that I expected more. That's really very good. Thanks a lot, Emily. And we'll chat with you next week.
8: Chat with you next week. Bye.
7: Outstanding. Once again, Emily Brooks, of course, we'll post that information up online. A lot of different stuff out there. I did like that birthright analogy. What we'll do is take a break. We'll come right back right here on The Morning Update.
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12: 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We'll be watching the semifinal game and dishing out prizes from Truly until halftime. Kickoff is at 3. Hope to see you Wednesday at La Coretta, 545 Hooksett Road in Manchester. 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
7: 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You know, with the passing of Senator Lindsey Graham, I thought that it would be great to have an opportunity to talk to somebody who actually had an opportunity to do some in-depth interviews with him. Really one of the first ones to do interviews with him when Lindsey Graham announced for president. Of course, Josh McCalvin from his time over at WMER. Josh, good morning to you. How are you?
14: Hey, good morning to you, Jeff. Thanks for having me on.
7: Our pleasure. You know, I went back and actually looked at your archived interviews, good interviews that you did with him. First, you know, talk about your initial impressions when you first met Senator Graham. And what do you think, you know, as somebody who has talked to him through the many ways that he approached policy, what do you think his legacy will be?
14: You know, it's funny. When I first met Senator Graham, he accompanied John McCain to New Hampshire. So he was kind of in the background a little bit, but I had a chance to talk to him on the side while John McCain was doing an event, and he really down-to-earth guy, and he said, you know what, I'm going to be back up here soon, probably running my own campaign. I said, well, great, well, give me a call. Obviously, I was the political director at WMUR, so I was going to make that relationship put together, and then, you know, he's one of the few politicians, especially at that level. He's like, here's my cell phone number. Give me a call if you need anything. Happy to do an interview if you just want to bounce anything off me. Nice. And I really thought that was a real, you know, he was a real person. And he understood New Hampshire, the grassroots politics. I mean, you can say what you want about his policies or his party and where he evolved to politically. But, you know, he always said to me, and I always liked this line, he said, New Hampshire is the antidote to big money. Hmm. And it is. And he got that, and he understood it. And it didn't matter whether he was with John McCain or running his own campaign. I really appreciated his approach and his down-to-earth style and willingness to talk to anybody.
7: Well, Josh, you've seen voters before, and voters in New Hampshire like leaning into that type of candidate, the sure. ret-

0: detailed politics, and he did really good at did really well at that. One of the things that amazed me was he also built up a really good friendship with our current governor, then a senator. And I think that once again, they often talk about the three amigos, Lieberman, Graham, and McCain. They forget about the amiga because when she got down there, they were quite dutiful about how they approached policy.
1: Yeah, I mean, when I found out about Senator Graham's passing yesterday morning, my first thought did go to Governor Ayotte because, you know, when she arrived in Washington, D.C. after winning her first, seat to U.S. Senate, she was embraced by John McCain and Lindsey Graham in particular, who really kind of showed her the ropes. And it was a class move, and they saw a lot of potential. And I know that he thought the world of Governor Ayotte, Lindsey Graham, and John McCain, but he mentioned that to me on more than one occasion on his trips to New Hampshire. There wasn't a whole lot of ego when it came to Senator Graham. If you recall, he was part of a presidential candidate field that was so large that there wasn't room for all of them on the debate stage, and they were talking about doing an undercard debate, and he was okay with that.
0: Right.
1: He didn't poll well enough. And, you know, there were a lot of them like, oh, I would never get on an undercard. I'm, you know, well, you're not pulling well enough to get on the main stage, so take it or leave it. And then he was willing to take it because he wanted to get his positions out there and let the chips fall where they may.
0: I remember that, and that was actually brilliant. I actually liked that breakup of those kind of debates as well. You know, Josh, the other thing that when we think about Lindsey Graham, you know, is this the end of what we saw when we look at McCain and Graham and Lieberman and their ability? I mean, Lieberman was even floated as the potential VP for McCain, and that's two different parties. Are we at the end of this approach down in Washington, D.C. of the no harm in bipartisanship as long as you maintain your principles?
1: Gosh, I hope not. I mean, you know, this is a very strange time that we're in. But my hope is, I think the national committees will recognize that, you know what, this is a flawed, this has evolved into a flawed situation and a flawed system, and we'll get back to the old days. I mean, right now, you know, something had to happen to the status quo. There was a shock to the system politically, and of course, I'm talking about the Trump phenomenon.
0: Yeah,
1: I think it woke up a lot of people to a lot of different things, and I think it will get back to paying attention, and hopefully the grassroots style that matters. To answer your question, I certainly hope not.
0: Yeah, I think that's really pretty interesting as well. Josh McAlvin, of course, many of you remember from WMER Close Up, and now helps us understand some of these political understandings that are going on right now. Hey, Josh, before I let you go, I do have to ask you, this is a big void. We're getting close. I mean, the primary already happened down in South Carolina, and now they've got to go through this. You've seen this kind of scurrying before when suddenly you lose a candidate. We just saw it in Maine, but for a different reason. You know, what do you think is going to happen down in South Carolina?
1: I think you're going to have candidates certainly going to pay homage to Senator Lindsey Graham. I mean, he was a stalwart down there, and I think that politically he's he's on the Mount Rushmore of South Carolina politics, certainly. I think it'll be a slow pace, and I think that'll be out of respect for Senator Graham. But, you know, politics is politics, and politics ain't beanbag. And you know that as well as anyone, Jeff. So once the shock and the honoring of Lindsey Graham is over, I think it's going to be business as usual, and I think it'll be a food fight.
0: Outstanding. Great insight, Josh. Thanks for joining us this morning. Before we let you go, any final thoughts?
1: No, I just I appreciate you talking about this. I mean, once again, I care a lot about the New Hampshire primary. So did Lindsey Graham. And for those who wonder whether New Hampshire's worth it, you know, he was right. New Hampshire is an antidote to big money, and you can ask a lot of people who came to New Hampshire with big money whether they were successful or not. You got to get down on the ground and talk to people.
0: You really do, and I thought those interviews were great. Josh, thanks for joining us today. We'll chat with you again, son.
1: Thank you, buddy. Talk
0: Outstanding.
1: To you.
0: Once again, Josh McAlvin, of course, that inside of best. You know, I would encourage you, too, to look back at some of those interviews. The one thing I appreciated about, certainly when you look at somebody like Senator Graham, he wasn't afraid. One real quick story. I was getting ready to interview him, and apparently he had gone to a lunch, and he had spilled food on his shirt. He had a polo shirt on, so he had a big food stain. And he comes right in. That's the first thing he said to me. Never even met me. He goes, oh, by the way, you know, I know. I have a food stain on. I haven't had a chance to change my shirt yet. It's a good thing this is radio, right? I was like, okay. This is going to be a fun interview. But, yeah, it was that kind of humble person. A lot of people would have just said, no, we're not going to go on until I take care of this whole clothing situation. But, no, he was a down-to-earth, very humble person. So we'll do that. Hey, look, and, we're going to go into Local Business Spotlight coming up next, talking about some of the some key local businesses. Get a sense, certainly how we can focusing them on them a little bit more too, and helping those small businesses out. So we'll get ready and go ahead and take our break. When we come back, we'll talk about that, and we'll do that all next right here on the Morning Update on WFEA with me, Jeff Chittister.

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1: From ABC News, I'm Chuck Sievertson. The U.S. and Iran again shooting missiles at each other. Iran had a container ship in the Strait of Hormuz. The U.S. fired missiles at Iran, and then Iran fired missiles at Jordan, Kuwait, Oman, and Qatar. Oil prices have jumped, and so could gasoline. ABC News Chief White House Correspondent Mary Bruce.
2: These fresh attacks are coming amid mixed messages about the Strait of Hormuz. After targeting commercial ships in the critical waterway for days, Iran declaring it's closing the Strait of Hormuz. But President Trump says that's not the case. He insists that it is open.
1: More Israeli air attacks in Gaza City. At least six Palestinians were killed, say Palestinian health officials. The Israeli military says it targeted terrorists. Storms and flooding from the Midwest to the East, says ABC News Chief Meteorologist Ginger Z.
3: Camp Tom Sauk in Missouri, deep in Friday's flood zone.
4: One of the cabins, like, you couldn't even see because you could only see, like, the tippy top of the roof.
3: The National Guard sweeping in with Black Hawk helicopters to rescue more than 200 staff and campers.
1: Extreme heat spreading across more of the nation, creating a bigger wildfire danger. ABC's Jim Ryan.
5: The 123-foot-tall ponderosa pine has stood near the town of Beaver, Utah, for centuries. Some experts estimate its age at 350 years. Last week, fire crews discovered that the Cottonwood Fire, which has burned nearly 100,000 acres, also destroyed the old tree. People in Beaver say it's like losing a member of the family.
1: South Carolina Senator Lindsey Graham's sudden death was due to a ruptured aorta from heart disease, says preliminary info from the medical examiner. A statement explaining his absence from the Senate, Kentucky's Mitch McConnell says he had a fall last month and was in the hospital, now in rehab. McConnell's 84. Dozens of people working at an Ebola treatment center in the Democratic Republic of Congo have gone on strike over unpaid salaries and bonuses. Listening to ABC News.
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10: Governor Ayotte has vetoed a bill that would see the proceeds from the sale of the Sununu Youth Service Center property go to the state treasury and instead wants abuse victims to receive the money. A section of the Northern Rail Trail in Andover is back open despite an ongoing legal battle, and the CDC says it's tracking cases of a parasitic infection in 31 states, including New Hampshire. Good morning, I'm Tom Novak. Governor Kelly Ayotte has vetoed legislation that would allow the proceeds from the sale of the Sununu Youth Service Center property in Manchester to go to the state treasury and instead wants the money to go to the settlement fund to compensate victims of sexual and physical abuse. In her veto message, the governor said Senate Bill 481 would break the compact she made when she signed the current two-year state budget in June of last year. The move is not sitting well with most in the House and Senate, due to the fact that most want the funds from the sale, after it happens, to go to the general fund, which would allow the legislature to decide how much money the settlement fund should receive. An interim agreement has led to the reopening of the Northern Rail Trail in Andover. Friday's move comes after the state came to an agreement with Leonard Caron, who installed concrete barriers across the trail back in May. As Caron said, he blocked access to the trail after he lost access to his gravel pit. Under the new agreement, Caron is allowed to use a portion of the trail as needed for his gravel pit business, but cannot block it for any reason. The Centers for Disease Control and Prevention is tracking cases of cyclosoriasis, a parasitic infection that comes from eating unwashed produce. Health officials say the infection can lead to watery diarrhea, fatigue, dehydration, nausea, and vomiting. At the moment, officials say there are 843 cases nationwide, including two here in the Granite State. However, the illness is treatable with an antibiotic. In sports, the Red Sox topped the Mets Sunday 3-2, taking the series. They're now gearing up for the All-Star break, but are back to work Friday afternoon when they host Tampa Bay for a day-night doubleheader starting at 1:35. I'm Tom Novak for WFEA News.
0: Now, your Granite State forecast.
10: For today, we'll see partly cloudy skies, maybe a stray shower or thunderstorm with highs in the upper 80s. Tonight, a few clouds with lows in the upper 60s. For Tuesday, a mix of sun and clouds. It's going to be hot out with highs in the upper 90s. And for Wednesday, partly sunny with a few clouds, near record heat with highs back in the upper 90s, possibly breaking 100. That's a look at your Granite State forecast on 99.9 and AM 1370 WFEA.
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11: As always, thanks for taking time out of your day on your Monday. Lots of things going on, just different ways to, you know, certainly it was great to talk to Josh about that as well. And certainly when we look at what's going to happen next with that seat down in South Carolina, it'll be just another dilemma to kind of add on to the equation of how we talk about certainly this very odd, certainly primary season as well. Hey, listen, we're going to go ahead and look at a local business and a lot of different things that are going on for local businesses out there. When we think about, you know, really starting a new business, what are some of the things that people really look at in different ways? There's a wonderful new business called Slightly Crooked Pies right here in Manchester. We're going to post that information up online over at 1209 Elm Street in Manchester. Of course, Lauren, how are you this morning?
12: I'm great. How are you?
11: Outstanding. I can't complain. You know, I want to start out right out of the gate is, you know, this is kind of, most people will hear the name, they'll say Slightly Crooked Pies. Okay, what is this all about? How did the name come about?
12: So we moved into our house in 2011, and our house was built in the 1700s, and the kitchen was actually the original structure, and the oven sits inside the old hearth. And
11: okay.
12: You can imagine in a building that's closing in on 300 years old, there is not a level floor to be found anywhere in the place. And so the first pie I baked when we moved in was a pumpkin pie, and it came out lopsided.
11: So there we go. And did every pie after that stay that way, or did you eventually fix the problem?
12: No, I haven't been able to get the oven level in 15 years. So when we got the commercial oven for the shop, and it was put in, and it looked a little off. I commented on it, and the delivery guys scrambled to fix it. And I said, no, don't touch it. Leave it exactly the way it is.
11: That's too funny. Having an interesting name like that, it certainly helps people to think a little bit more about the business. What has it been like? You know, because I love it when I have a chance to talk to new business owners and as they're starting to build certainly their business up. What has it been like the first year or so with the business?
12: It's been so much fun. We have been a small homestead business since 2018, and so we got to know a lot of people that way through folks coming to my house to pick up or
11: right.
12: coming to, you know, the farm stand at the Drop a Hill Farm in Bedford. But having the spot on Elm Street has been a great way to meet people in the city. It's been a great way to make friends with, you know, neighbors downtown, but also to have a really easy-to-get-to location for those who find us online or have read about us. To come and just enjoy. And when you have that location, mm-hmm. you're able to create the experience for people. And so pie is a very nostalgic food. It really means something to everyone who enjoys it. And so we're able to capture that in the aesthetic of the shop, which has been a lot of fun.
11: Well, I do want to talk about some of the different pies and some of the ways that you approach that as well. Once again, we're talking to Lauren Klein. Of course, we're talking about Slightly Crooked Pies. You can find out more. We'll post this up online, slightlycrookedpies.com. When you start a business now, and I think that once again you mentioned you were homestead and then you moved out, I'd like to talk about that journey because, you know, when I look at your online presence, it's brilliant. So it's really something that you put a lot of thought into. How important is it for businesses to remember that a storefront is nice, but that online presence is also very important?
12: I think that's just the way people find you these days, yeah. Right? Word of mouth is really just another way of saying online or viral. you still have people who tell a friend who tell a friend, and that is, I treasure that. But having a good online presence and having that be a reflection of what your values are, what your aesthetic is, an opportunity to tell your story in a little bit deeper way than you would in passing on the street is really important. And it's sort of the final word of who you are. Now, that said,
11: yes.
12: It's also a sticky territory because people can say whatever they want online, right? And once you are officially a business, that makes you subject to online reviews. It makes you subject to online chatter that you may not even know about. So it does add a whole layer of responsibility and vigilance. That's a lot to keep up with.
11: Yes.
12: But that's just how we function today.
11: So, Lauren, when someone comes into your store, the first thing I find interesting is that when we look across, you know, really the industry in general, a lot of bakeries closed. And I think it really is, you know, the secession part of the bakery. They couldn't get the younger generations to join in, and sadly, those bakeries closed. So now we have a new bakery in Manchester. You know, when people ask you about this business and they go, huh, a bakery, what do you normally tell them? Because I'm starting to notice a kind of renaissance in bakeries or home cook food providers, especially here in New Hampshire.
12: Yeah, I would agree with that. And I would say, listen, the retail store was the icing on the cake for us. Mm-hmm. Our bread and butter is built around wholesale, and
11: correct,
12: we still are able to do that outside of the shop, which is great because that frees us up to have a little bit more fun and freedom in the retail side of things. But I think people are looking for that connection. They're looking for something that feels like they are walking into their grandmother's kitchen and being taken care of. And that's what we try to do, not only with the recipes that we have, with some modern fun twists,
11: mm-hmm,
12: but also with the feel of the shop and the friendliness of the staff. You know, we were nominated for the best of the 603 in the customer service category. And that really meant the world to me because I want people to not only enjoy their pie, but enjoy the whole experience. And when I was a kid, I loved going into this bakery in my hometown, and not just the sight of the pastry case and the smell, but the feeling that I was taking part in a tradition. And so I'm hoping that with businesses like Slightly Crooked Pies and Dishon Bakery, and I understand there's a new one coming to the West Side, and the other great places that we have here in this community, that people make that part of their tradition.
11: So once again, we're talking to Lauren Klein. Of course, you can check them out online at slightlycrookedpies.com. You can also go to their location at 1209 Elm Street right here in Manchester. And also, if you wander into New Hampshire, Manchester, you can visit them as well for these wonderful pies. What's your favorite pie that you like to bake?
12: Okay, so that's like asking me who my favorite child is, and I can't, publicly disclose who my favorite child is, but I won't tell the other pies key lime.
11: Oh, I love key lime. I think that's an incredible pie, but that's a hard pie, though. I mean, because that's one, I don't know if you've noticed, maybe you have noticed this, you deal with it more than I do. That's one people judge you the most of. Oh, you think you have a good key lime pie? Well, let me taste it. How well do people, how good are the reviews on your key lime pie?
12: They've been amazing.
11: Good.
12: I think the trickiest part is the crust, because we are making the crust ourselves.
11: Mm-hmm.
12: And so that's something that we're continually refining and working to perfect. But the reviews have been stunning, which is very heartening. And we actually made a new twist on key lime this month called Cherry Lime Ricky. So we take a layer of our cherry filling and put it on the bottom, and then we top it with a layer of the key lime filling and then whipped cream and a cherry on top, and it's pretty much heaven in a pie tin.
11: Although that's incredible, too, and I hear an awful lot about your maple blueberry, too.
12: So
11: you don't see this an awful lot. How do you decide that might be a good flavor? I guess you just got to bake it and taste it, but you must be a little bit more disciplined going into, okay, what's the next flavor going to be?
12: Well, you have to be responsive to what the season is, right?
11: Okay.
12: You always want to bake to the season. And so what's available, what's the vibe, what are people going for? Sometimes we'll play off trends. So we did the Dubai chocolate pie for Mother's Day that was really popular.
11: Oh, nice.
12: And sometimes it's just like, I call it divine intervention. I'll be laying in bed one night, I'll be drifting off to sleep, and all of a sudden this combination will pop in my head. And I'll go and make it and see how it works. And a lot of the time, it's really popular.
11: Well, I think with the storefront too, when you have that, people get a little bit more of a sense of how you guys approach, you know, putting these products together. Once again, we're talking to slightlycrookedpies.com, also Slightly Crooked Pies over at 1209 Elm Street. So the storefront allows you an opportunity also to have that kind of social setting. A lot of people like to go and have coffee, eat their pie and stuff like that. How has the storefront been on that regard? And is it just pies?
12: So much fun. And we are mostly pie. We do have ice cream from Harbor Creamery in Newburyport, Mass.
11: Nice.
12: Which is very creative. We have a lot of great homemade flavors. We have cookies. We occasionally have macaroons. We do have chicken and shepherd's pie that people can take home and bake.
11: Mm.
12: And on the last Sunday of the month, we do brunch. So we also make little individual quiches and scones. And having people come in and sit, our tables are all vintage kitchen tables to give that grandma's kitchen feel. And having the shop full of people sitting down enjoying their coffee and having some pie or having a quiche is just, it's like welcoming them into your home. And again, it adds to that memorability of it and the tradition that we have in America around pie.
11: Wait, and the other thing too, Lauren, is you have this storefront and you're also doing very successful outside the storefront. You know, when we look at that part of the business, how difficult is it in this time to build up that kind of business model, going out, having people access your home originally, and also going out in bulk, serving to restaurants and other places?
12: You know, I think... I don't want to say just do it.
11: Yeah.
12: Because
11: no.
12: it is important to have a plan, but I would say just ride with it, right? Like, have a good product and see where it takes you. I never would have imagined 8 years ago when I sold my, you know, first pie out of my house that we would be here today, but the product and the business carried us here. And so have a good product and have a good rapport with your customers and be really serious about your reputation. So if somebody's not happy with the product that they've gotten from me, I want to make it right. I'm going to own that. We're not perfect. Pie is not perfect. It's in our name, Slightly Crooked. I'm not advertising perfect pies. You know, we're going to have a moment where something doesn't come out quite right and we may not realize it. And so standing by your reputation and being dedicated to making it right for every customer is going to carry you a long way. And that's true whether it's a retail customer, someone coming to my home, or it's one of our wholesale customers. I'm not going to sleep at night if I'm not confident that we've done everything we can to make somebody happy. Pie should never make anybody unhappy.
11: No. Oh, that should actually be your slogan. Once again, we're talking to Lauren Klein, of course, over at Slightly Crooked Pies. We post that information up online. You also can go in the store. Did you make the oven over at the storefront Slightly Crooked just to keep with the homage to the actual original pie?
12: It did turn out to be slightly crooked when it was installed, and by the luck of the draw, the floors in the shop are not completely level. My refrigerator is really crooked, so I feel like I'm living in a fairy tale store.
11: That's too funny as well. And they can also, you can get e-cards and you can buy online in that bigger sense. You know, before I ask you any more questions, I'll just go a little free range. What are other things that you want people to know about Slightly Crooked Pies?
12: I think that when you come into the store, you're really coming into, you know, our pie family, right? We want you to make us a part of your traditions, and we also want to get to know you. I've really loved getting to know some of the customers who've come in. There's a gentleman who is an avid bird watcher.
11: Nice.
12: And he comes in once a week, and I love hearing about, you know, what he has, you know, seen out there. When you come in, the people that you meet are the people making your pie. So I've got an incredible staff. I am so thankful for the amazing team that we are building. And they're all invested in making a really great product and creating a really great customer experience too. And the other thing too is, the business community here has been so amazing. I can't say enough good things about the team at Manchester's Economic Development Office, planning and zoning and building and the health department. They all want businesses here in the city to succeed, and they are there to answer your questions and to help you to make sure that you do succeed. The other businesses in the community, there's not an acrimonious relationship. Everyone is here to support each other because we know that a rising tide lifts all boats. And so, you know, we're in the Signature on Elm building. and they're now building out all of the storefronts there.
11: Oh, yeah.
12: So soon it's going to be a really hopping place to be. And I would say north of Bridge is really developing in downtown Manchester, which is also a very exciting community to be building.
11: Well, and that's great how you said that as well. Once again, Lauren Klein, of course, Slightly Crooked Pies. We post that information up online. I would be remiss if I didn't ask you this question before I let you go, Lauren. Two flavors that stand up, and

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1: Not be beat. 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
2: Yeah, it smells glorious, I can only imagine. 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Any final thoughts, Fred? Let's go, Lauren. I think we're going to try to get over there and broadcast from there.
1: Please do. That would be so much fun. The coffee will be hot. The pies will be delicious. And
2: nice.
1: We'll have a lot of fun.
2: Any final thoughts for Let's Go? What's if people have bigger orders or those types of things, how would you like them to handle that?
1: Yeah, they can definitely reach out to us by phone or by email. There's also a contact us form on our website. We love doing big parties. We love doing events and weddings. We just love having fun with our clients and making, you know, their events special.
2: Outstanding. Lauren, thanks for your time this morning. I love the thought process. I love to see this kind of renaissance happening within the baking industry. And also the slightly crooked pies is a great idea. But once again, bringing new types of concepts of pie and also old-time favorites is really just a brilliant business model.
1: Jeff, thank you so much.
2: My pleasure. Once again, we'll post that information up online if you get a chance. I'm sure hopefully we'll have a bunch of people run over there pretty soon and grab a piece of pie. Let's go ahead and take a break. We'll come right back, finish out this half hour right here on the Morning Update.
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4: Welcome back to your morning. Jeff Chinister with you. 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A really fun conversation. I do find it interesting when we look at businesses that have been able to develop, especially as they develop into a nice storefront like Slightly Crooked Pies has done. So if you do get a chance, go over and visit them. They open at 10 a.m. So a nice place to go and visit as well. If you have a pie orders, especially as we kind of move through summer and get closer to the fall with Thanksgiving and Christmas, just a nice way to reach out as well in that regard. Hey, we're going to be talking, coming up in just a little bit, talking a little bit more with Southern New Hampshire Health about some of the things that we should be thinking about. We mentioned in an interview last week when we were talking to Business NH Magazine about this concept of what they call freestanding emergency rooms. What are they and how are they being developed? And we're seeing more and more of them here in New Hampshire. And of course, when we look at some of the great efforts by Southern New Hampshire Health, they have an approach to this that we're going to talk about and get a better understanding from that as well. The other thing is, too, is that, you know, or as we go through the rest of this week and we get more information, certainly about the passing of South Carolina Senator Lindsey Graham, it was great to get input from Josh McAlvin, as I said, but also Dr. John Lappe. You know, once again, the bigger part is it just adds to that turmoil, doesn't it? When we look at how these primaries have been going, both for Democrats and Republicans. And it is interesting in the sense that, you know, I thought that what Dr. Lappe said is those seats down in South Carolina, they stay in the hands of people for a long time. Once you win a seat down there, I was thinking about the other senator, Senator Scott. He has been up for re-election, and it's a little bit more stable for him, and those are longer seats. I look back at some of the other past senators who have that seat, and they've all held them very long. And so, you know, when we look at Senator Graham and his time at the Senate, it's been a long time. So that's something that, you know, when you look at not only that seniority that a person gets when they stay in a position for that long period of time, it's also the institutional knowledge that they really end up possessing as well. The other thing is, too, is that, you know, I keep hearing people talk about how he aligned himself with President Trump. He has been in opposition with President Trump even more recently, too. And I think that, you know, that gets missed by a lot of people, that the fact that he has had those opportunities, especially on policies with Ukraine, he's been very aligned with them, certainly on that policy with what's going on in the Middle East, but other issues that they talk about often. I think that the way that he approaches governing is the way that he's been able to keep these relationships thriving and fresh, where other people are just very blunt instruments and they just can't push that through. Hey, what we're going to do is take a break. We're going to go ahead and talk to the team over at Southern New Hampshire Health, talk a little bit about some of the key things that they're looking at and how they're helping to provide medical services to the community. We'll do that next on another local business spotlight right here on WFEA's The Morning Update.
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9: Now, your Granite State forecast.
10: For today, we'll see partly cloudy skies, maybe a stray shower or thunderstorm with highs in the upper 80s. Tonight, a few clouds with lows in the upper 60s. For Tuesday, a mix of sun and clouds. It's going to be hot out with highs in the upper 90s. And for Wednesday, partly sunny with a few clouds, near record heat with highs back in the upper 90s, possibly breaking 100. That's a look at your Granite State forecast on 99.9 and AM 1370 WFEA.
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11: All right, welcome back, guys. Jeff Chittister with you as always. Thanks for taking time out of your day. 1370WFEA.com. Over there, archives of the show. So if you like something that you heard, why don't you share it with your friends? 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And if you have to leave that traditional radio, either in your kitchen, your bedroom, or your car, the Listen Live button shows right up on your smart device. So we make it that much smarter. And we're going to make it that much smarter as well, especially when we talk about emergency rooms. When I

0: throw that out there and I go ERs, emergency room. Everyone thinks of George Clooney first. But it's a lot more than that. That's for sure. And there's a lot of efforts put in place when we talk about that. And we're starting to see, especially here in New Hampshire, how a lot of our great medical facilities out there are really looking at ways they can deliver better medical care. And of course, when we talk about freestanding emergency rooms, that's just one of the ways that they do it. But there's a lot of different things that Southern New Hampshire Health does as well. So we'll talk a little bit about that as well. I'll let each of our guests introduce themselves. Kezia, I'll let you start.
1: Good morning. Thank you for having me. My name is Kezia. I am the Emergency Director for Nursing at Southern New Hampshire Health.
0: Nice. And Brett?
2: Hey, good morning. Brett Sweeney. I'm an emergency medicine physician as well as the Medical Director of the Emergency Department at Southern New Hampshire Medical Center.
0: Nice to meet you. So let's talk first a little bit about your position. So Executive Director, what exactly does that do?
1: So I oversee all of our nursing staff, our LNA staff, our unit clerks, and essentially alongside Dr. Sweeney, are responsible for the entire budgeting, making our key performance indicators, determining what we're going to watch every year, and just making sure we're meeting those targets for our patients.
0: Outstanding. So how long have you been at Southern New Hampshire Health?
2: Sure. So I've been at Southern New Hampshire Health for going on 10 plus years now.
0: Actually, nice.
2: 10 years this year.
0: So have you always been assigned to the emergency room?
2: I have. So I worked in the emergency room full-time clinically up until about 3 years ago.
0: Okay.
2: And now I'm part administrative, part clinically. So I work one or two shifts a week, and the rest of the time I spend administratively.
0: And when we think about the emergency room, what changes have you seen in that decade? Even you can talk about the buffer ends of both of that decade. What changes have you seen about how people interact with the emergency room?
2: Yeah, I think that there's been a pretty significant change. I think if you look back maybe 5 to 7 years ago, maybe even a little bit longer, we started to have, you know, urgent cares really pop onto the scene.
0: Yes.
2: You know, take some of the lower acuity stuff, your bumps, your bruises, your minor broken bones tend to go to urgent cares. And I think in general, as the population gets older, I think the emergency room just gets busier and busier. You know, patients, I think, are getting a little bit sicker as population ages. I'm sure, as you know, New Hampshire is the second oldest state in the country.
0: Yeah, I know.
2: So we have no shortage of elderly folks coming into the emergency department.
0: It becomes that first line of defense, and I'm going to hold on to that statement here in just a little bit and go back over to Kezia, too. When we think about it, too, is that if there's one department in any health facility that gets the most surveys, the most certainly people giving their reviews on, it is the emergency room. I mean, you guys send it out to immediately after and stuff like that. How do you help your team? Because the first thing is you have to have the right team. How do you work with your team not only to select them but get them ready for what is, if they've never worked in an emergency room, it can be quite intense, and it really, just like intensive care, requires a very special person.
1: So we do a very thorough screening process when we interview new staff who want to come to the emergency department. We also have a robust residency program for our new nurses who just graduated their program.
0: Oh, nice.
1: Yes, it lasts almost 8 months. They do intensive classes again. They work one-on-one with their preceptor to ensure that they have the tools and skills they need. We also talk a lot about resiliency and having healthy coping mechanisms outside of the hospital to help them decompress after their shifts.
0: Oh, that's nice to hear, too. And when you think about emergency room, on general, how many people actually come to you and say, I want to be in the emergency room?
1: You would be surprised.
0: Really?
1: They love the thrill of it. They love the uncertainty of it. And most of them are, you know, chaos coordinators. They love being 1,000 different directions, 1,000 times a day, and like people thrive on that. So we call ourselves little squirrels. We just go every which direction and it works for us.
0: So doctor, you know, when you look at that kind of joint role that you have now, that's also looking at the staff that you're bringing in at every level. Like even the people who are moving people from one location to the other location, emergency room, it is a lot of chaos. How have you trained yourself to get ready for that? And what are some of the advices that you give people when they first come into that department?
2: Yeah, I think when you think about emergency medicine is the ultimate team sport.
0: Oh, yeah.
2: Right? I mean, everybody's doing something. Everybody's working together. And, you know, to Keith's point, there's no one in the emergency department that doesn't want to be there. No one is randomly assigned to the emergency
0: department,
2: right? Everybody signs up to be in the emergency department because they want to be there. And I think that allows that team cohesiveness. We all come together.
0: Well, sadly, I've had to spend a couple of visits in the emergency room lately, and I've always been amazed because as a trained observer, I just sit there in my bed and watch how they all, that it's a rhythm. It should be an Olympic sport, by the way. I think it'd be just a really brilliant Olympic sport if the medical industry came together with a kind of Olympic sport as well. Let's talk about freestanding emergency rooms, because we actually started this conversation last week. We actually had a panel come together to talk about how we're seeing these changes within the medical institutions and how they're helping outreach to certainly help their patients much more. When you hear somebody say, well, what's a freestanding emergency room, how do you describe it to them?
2: Yeah, freestanding emergency departments are by no means a new model. They're fairly new to New Hampshire, but they've been used down south for many, many years. And it should be a full-service emergency department.
0: Sure.
2: That doesn't have a hospital attached to it, right? So you can get all the services that you could typically get in an emergency department. However, there's no inpatient beds above it. There's no operating rooms. There's no specialty services that are there on site. That's the big difference.
0: When we look at Southern New Hampshire Health's approach too, to making sure that they provide the best service to those people, so that level is there, not attached initially to the hospital. But this also gives a chance, I don't know if your teams or your staffs have talked to you about this, it gives certainly great providers like Southern New Hampshire Health the ability to kind of extend care. A lot of these little areas don't have really the opportunity to put an emergency room in if it isn't attached to a hospital, but this concept seems really quite convenient to kind of expand that care.
1: It does. It is. And again, to Dr. Sweeney's point, the biggest thing that people need to understand is that if you get there, you'll get treated, you'll get stabilized, and then that transfer piece, if you need that higher level care to a different institution or an organization, is kind of what people need to understand when they're presenting themselves to these freestanding EDs.
0: It is interesting. We'll post some information up on this as well when we talk about different ways. So what should you know about going into a freestanding emergency room? Let's just say that, no, I haven't been there before. The people that we're talking to on the radio show may not have ever gone to a freestanding one. What are some of the things they should know before they walk in there? And they're getting very ponderous. I like this. They're thinking really hard. Go ahead, doctor.
2: Yeah, I think you should know that, I mean, you are going into an emergency department.
0: Okay.
2: Right? So I think there's a lot of benefits to that, but there are some downsides to that as well. I think one is you're going to go in, you're going to see probably emergency trained nurses, emergency trained physicians, and you'll get great care. But if you need follow-on care, if you need to be admitted to the hospital, if you need surgery, if you have a really severe, you know, illness, you're going to need to be transferred. Right, you're going to have to go to a hospital that has the ability to take care of that, and that's not the model of the freestanding ED. I think the other big thing that sometimes can confuse patients is these freestanding emergency departments look a lot like urgent cares.
0: Okay.
2: Right, and if you go into urgent care, they may be able to do a lot of the same things, but the cost structure is immensely different. If you walk into a freestanding emergency department, you're going to get an emergency department bill, even if you go there for something minor.
0: Well, that's an interesting conversation, too, when you think about the teams that you have to make sure they're prepared to come into, because if that freestanding ER isn't fully ready to handle the care, you'll have to transfer that patient. How do you handle that? Because I know you guys do an awful lot already at Southern New Hampshire Health already.
1: We do. It's nice where we have the ability, primarily the providers, to pick up a phone call and say, hey, Dr. So-and-so, I need to send this person to surgery because of X, Y, and Z. We can turn around and do that seamlessly. So the care from once they hit the ED, once they get all the definitive treatment they need, and then moving through the system, whether it be Southern or others, is seamless because everything that we essentially need to care for that patient is within the hospital. It's within the four walls and the upstairs and the downstairs.
0: Well, and going with it, and I'll have both of you have an opportunity to answer this question. You know, you guys have a really stellar level of care already, and you pointed out something in one of your answers that I thought was interesting. You can take the patient so far, and then there are other things you have to do. How do you work with your patients to make sure that that outpatient care is connected to that freestanding emergency attention that you provided them?
2: Yeah, I mean, I think that all comes in, right? It's Southern New Hampshire Health System.
0: Okay,
2: right?
0: Good.
2: We're a system, right? We, from, you know, you can be born in our hospital, right? You go out and you see our primary cares, our pediatricians. If you need emergency care, you come to our emergency department. If you need surgery, you go to our surgeons. You know, it's a full-service hospital.
0: So
2: that's what we're providing.
0: And that gives the team an opportunity, too, to kind of work with people who may not be connected to an outpatient. Do you look at that? You know, we keep talking about this as a freestanding emergency room, but you look at that opportunity to help the patient move from that one visit to maybe getting them to outpatient care, which is the better place for them to be for constant care.
1: We do. We actually have care coordinators and case managers embedded within the emergency department. And then that team does a phenomenal job at community outreach. We actually have a nurse coordinator within the ED as well who does follow-up phone calls. So patients who leave, patients who have or needs additional care, they will make those phone calls and kind of refer them to the appropriate people so that their care can be continued once they leave the department.
0: And do you ever get a chance to kind of review that? So you bring them into that freestanding ER, and then eventually we hope to get them into a really solid outpatient plan. Do you ever get a chance to review how that transition happened?
2: Yes, I think that's the difference. So for us, we're not a freestanding ER, right?
0: Okay.
2: We're a full-service emergency department. So I can go into the medical record and I can see every phase of their care. I can see their outpatient notes. I can see their inpatient notes. I can see all of their notes from birth until, you know, their time they're seeing me in the emergency department.
0: And that's the big disconnect.
2: Correct. Mm-hmm. You know, if you're going to a freestanding emergency department, you know, that may be associated with a hospital system that's not actually in that community.
0: Right.
2: Right. The medical record may not be the same medical record. So, and that's what makes it a little bit more difficult.
0: Yeah, there's no harmony. So when they come into you guys, they actually have a harmony. If they're already an outpatient patient, then they have that connection with access to all that information. And I think that's the important detail too. And when you mentioned, you know, cost is one of those things that, you know, you have to worry about when you go into a freestanding emergency room. But the larger sense too is people, they feel lost in these systems so quickly. The fact that you guys have the ability to go ahead and, if they aren't one of your patients, still have the ability to get them in that system feels comfortable for them. Because that's the biggest problem. A lot of people feel lost in the systems right now.
1: Agreed. And I think keeping that care close to home and keeping it within the community not only helps the patient recover faster, but it also helps the family. As Dr. Sweeney said, our patient population is aging. So those that are helping support and care for them outside of the home are aging right along with it. So we want to keep the people as close to family, as close to their comfortness in their community as we can.
0: And once again, guys, we've been having a conversation. We'll post information up online a little bit more about that. You know, when we talk about freestanding emergency rooms, once again, that disconnect. And I think a lot of times if you're a newer patient or if you don't have that access already to services that are available on a larger scale, you may even get even more lost in the system. So you have to be careful about that as well. We highly encourage you checking out Southern New Hampshire Health as well to make sure that you don't get lost in that system. And you also understand that the costs are being controlled because you are part of that bigger family as well. Before we let you go, final thoughts about this.
2: I think the final thought is there is a place for freestanding emergency departments.
0: Correct.
2: I just don't know if there's a place in communities where we already have very well established health systems. Right. We're doing a very good job of taking care of our patients. We have the opportunity to take care of more patients, and we want to do that. We want to do it in a roundabout full service way.
0: Well, I think that's the other thing too, is that when you look at someone like Southern New Hampshire Health, they're already and have been for decades been part of the community, outreach into the community as well. And they help really help define that a little bit better in that regard. I think that, you know, you bring up a really good point too, doctors. When we look at some of these freestanding emergency rooms, they seem exactly what they are, disconnected from everything. And they're out there in the middle. And oftentimes I think that they're moving in to get into another person's territory, which I find, you know, as a business model, that's their decision. But once again, it is something that's quite unique in that other regard as well. So once again, ladies and gentlemen, if you're out there right now and you're thinking that potentially you're going to be making a visit and you've had that question about freestanding emergency rooms, as the doctor said, there might be a place for them, but this is your time to really start thinking before you have to make this kind of visit to reach out and become a solid outpatient to a facility that's going to help you through that entire journey. If you haven't got, a primary care, if you haven't connected yourself to a system, you know, certainly look at Southern New Hampshire Health as well. That way you won't get lost. You'll help keep costs down, and you'll also feel much more connected to the services out there. Final thoughts by either one of you.
1: I would just say healthcare is a business, and just like anybody wanting to go into a business, make an informed decision. Do your homework. Do a little bit of research to make sure that the choices you're making are right for you,
0: yes,
1: right for your medical issues, and that you're going to be receiving the care that you expect.
0: Absolutely. Once again, that's it.
2: Yeah, no, I think you, and lastly, you made a great point. I think it starts with primary care.
0: Correct.
2: So go out there, find a primary care provider. You know, often we're the last people you want to see in the emergency department.
0: Right.
2: Right. We're kind of the end of the line, right? So I think if you go out there and you get established with the primary care in a good health system like Southern New Hampshire Health, maybe they can help you avoid coming and seeing us.
0: And that's it. And once again, remember those differences when you're going in and you haven't had that relationship. There's a lot of things you're going to have to be concerned about. Simple things like ambulance access. Are they able to go there? Second factor, cost. Those are the things that you have to keep in mind. Consistency in your coverage and your care. Going to the same place. So once again, if you're already attached to Southern New Hampshire Health, you've already started a good journey. If you don't attach yourself someone right now, think about reaching out to Southern New Hampshire Health. That way, if an emergency does come up, you've got a really combined service available to you. But also, it gets you starting down that journey to making sure that you don't have to go and make an emergency room visit. That's for sure, guys. Thanks for your time today. We'll post this information up online, and what we'll do is going to take a break and be right back.
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9: 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Kickoff is at 3. Hope to see you Wednesday at La Coretta, 545 Hooksett Road in Manchester. 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
0: Welcome back. What we're going to do right now is that as we get ready to close out our show, we'd like to play a real quick tribute to the passing of Senator Lindsey Graham. Tom, why don't you go ahead and do that?
13: Lindsey Graham, this senior U.S. Senator from South Carolina and chairman of the Senate Budget Committee, has passed away at the age of 71, leaving behind a legacy of more than three decades of public service in the United States Congress. Senator Graham entered the Senate on January 3, 2003, after 8 years representing South Carolina's 3rd Congressional District in the House of Representatives, and served his home state with unwavering dedication across four Senate terms. Over more than two decades in the chamber, he became one of the most recognizable voices of his generation, chairing the Senate Judiciary Committee and later the Budget Committee, and reshaping national debates on defense, foreign policy, and the federal judiciary. His service extended well beyond the Capitol. A colonel in the United States Air Force, Senator Graham devoted 33 years to military service.
14: The thing I like most are the people that I'm the closest to.
13: We remember Senator Lindsey Graham.
0: And thank you for that tribute as well. I think a lot of people forget that aspect of certainly who he was in his life. You know, having served 30 years in the U.S. Air Force, he was part of the JAG, working certainly in helping those people in the military get the benefits they need. So that continued after he left the military. He retired from the military in 2015 and then continued to stay inside of the House. He was very good friends with John McCain, very good friends with Joe Lieberman. We talked a little bit about that relationship. He a very good friend of our governor when she was a senator, certainly Senator Ayotte. And I think that's, you know, when we look at the totality, as much as we hear, or at least me anyway, I have difficulties with the way we function down in Washington, D.C. I'm not one of those people who immediately takes a baseball bat out and hits people because they're bipartisan. As long as you stay true to your principles and what you perceived is the right course of action for your constituents, you still can be bipartisan. There are plenty of opportunities to be bipartisan. We have seen this over and over again, and that's what we expect from the Congress. Now, polls recently would indicate that people don't expect that. They want people going down there and fighting just for their little sliver or for their party. And I think what ends up happening is exactly the chaos we have here. But Lindsey Graham is one of those people who's just like McCain and just like Lieberman, has shown that you can navigate the opportunities to find common ground on pieces of legislation that are going to have to pass. And that's just all there is to it. And, you know, until there's a time where, you know, we don't think that we always have to go to Washington, D.C., these pieces of legislation are always going to be out there. The housing legislation is a good example of that. I mean, that's about the last really big bipartisan bill we've seen from this current Congress in a long time. And they understood that every one of their constituents were having the issue of housing, and how to address that housing was something that they had to think about. And so they came together and did that. And I think that's one of the things for his legacy. I know it's kind of early for us to say what is his legacy going to be, but I think, you know, even, you know, next year and the year after, whoever gets in that seat, even Tim Scott, the other senator from South Carolina, has that mechanism in him, just like Lindsey Graham. And you can see where Lindsey Graham was his coach and his mentor to say, look, you know, we can't all be yelling at each other all the time. We're sent down here by our constituents to do the job. And sometimes that means we have to sit down and say, well, what can we do to make this bill better if it passes, even though we have some concerns about that? I think that's one of the other factors as we go through. We'll get a better sense, of course. We'll be joined tomorrow by Professor Nathan Trader. He'll talk to us a little bit more. He's had some cross dealings with them, especially when you think about the times he's been with Arlen Specter. They were very good, had a very good relationship as well. And, of course, Arlen Specter passed years ago, if not decades ago. But that always is that opportunity. To also, tomorrow, we've got your six, so we're going to be talking a little bit about a veteran who owned a business or owns a business. What is it like for veterans when they go through that transition, not only to transition into the civilian world, but transition to actually owning a business? And how does that work, and what are some of the pressures that are on them in that endeavor as well? So we'll talk a little bit about that as well. We'll be joined by New Hampshire State Senator Dan Innes. He'll talk to us a little bit. We'll get his sense. Certainly he had an opportunity to meet Lindsey Graham a couple times. I think pretty much everybody in New Hampshire has had an opportunity to meet him, especially when he was running for office or when he was up here supporting people. So that's the great thing about New Hampshire. You guys have a great rest of the day. Tomorrow, don't forget, it's going to be really hot. So get that water ready. Limit your outside activities. Be careful with your pets. All things you have to think about tomorrow. And until tomorrow, L-F-O-D.

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1: From ABC News, I'm Chuck Sievertson. As efforts to resolve the Iran situation appear to be going nowhere, what are going somewhere are missiles. The U.S. and Iran shooting them, the U.S. at Iran and Iran at several Mideast countries. Oil prices have jumped, and so could gasoline. On the Strait of Hormuz, ABC News Chief White House Correspondent Mary Bruce.
2: The ceasefire is now unraveling. The Iranians this morning say the agreement has, quote, entered a crisis stage. Now, overnight, the U.S. launching a new round of strikes against Iran, the fourth series of attacks in less than a week. Iran then responding with a barrage of strikes aimed at American military assets in the Middle East.
1: More Israeli air attacks on Gaza City. At least six Palestinians were killed, say Palestinian health officials. The Israeli military says it targeted terrorists. Extreme heat spreading across more of the nation. Storms and flooding from the Midwest to the East. ABC News Chief Meteorologist Ginger Z.
3: In Philadelphia, the National Weather Service confirming at least four microbursts tore through the city. 70-mile-per-hour winds downing hundreds of trees and ripping roofs off buildings.
1: Mandating more motion.
4: It's part of a nationwide drive to get kids off their devices, at least for a few minutes a day. But Oklahoma school officials are in a dilemma.
5: Students need to be outside playing as much as possible, but they also need every instructional minute that we can get our hands on.
4: Holly McKinney is an assistant superintendent in Norman, Oklahoma. Instead of lengthening the school day, her district is incorporating literacy into science and social studies lessons, freeing up the additional 20 minutes of recess time mandated by the state. Jim Ryan, ABC News.
1: South Carolina Senator Lindsey Graham's sudden death was due to a ruptured aorta from heart disease, says preliminary info from the Medical Examiner. A statement explaining his absence from the Senate, Kentucky's Mitch McConnell saying he had a fall last month and was in the hospital for a while, now in rehab. McConnell is 84. You're listening to ABC News.
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10: Political officials in the Granite State are remembering Senator Lindsey Graham. Nashua police are looking for a suspect out of a recent stabbing, and a road rage incident in Danville has landed two people in the hospital. Good morning, I'm Tom Novak. Governor Kelly Ayotte is among those reacting to the passing of Senator Lindsey Graham. In a statement, Ayotte said, "I am shocked and heartbroken to learn of the passing of my amigo, dearest of friends, Senator Lindsey Graham, calling him one of a kind, brilliant, quick-witted, and funny." Ayotte also noted how Graham dedicated his life to public service. Senators Gene Shaheen and Maggie Hassan also released statements, with Shaheen saying she was shocked and saddened to hear of Graham's sudden passing, while Senator Hassan remembered Graham for his passion in representing our nation. Nashua police are currently investigating a stabbing outside the Shaw supermarket on Daniel Webster Highway that sent one man to the hospital Saturday. According to police, the man was taken after being stabbed by someone he didn't know and was treated for non-life-threatening injuries. Police are calling this a random attack and describe the person wanted in question as a heavier-set man with a tan complexion, short dark beard, likely wearing a tan shirt, dark shorts, and white shoes, and has a black covering over his head. Authorities say two people were hospitalized Saturday morning following a road rage incident that resulted in a hit-and-run rollover crash on Route 111. Once on scene, police say they found one vehicle upside down and say that driver and another vehicle, which fled the scene, were engaged in a dangerous dispute out of a road rage incident and a confrontation, which ended when the vehicle lost control and slid off the roadway and rolled over multiple times. In sports, the Red Sox beat the Mets Sunday 3-2, taking the series. Boston is now gearing up for the All-Star break, but they're back to work Friday afternoon when they host Tampa for a day-night doubleheader starting at 1:35. I'm Tom Novak for WFEA News.
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0: McGregor fight on Saturday night. It lasted about 35 seconds. Classic. The mind is willing, but the body is not. He's 38 years old and tried to kick a guy in the head. Like the first second he tried to do one of his big giant kicks, and then he just kept falling down and limping around, and he tapped out like in less than a minute. Just he hurt himself. Getting surgery today, I just read. Age is a thing, man. It really is. I'm sure he thought.
1: Positive Sean used to say, time is undefeated.
0: I'm sure he thought, I've done this 10,000 times. Why can't I kick like that anymore? Well, because your body is not the same as it was when you were 22 and doing that.
1: Wow.
0: Anyway, you weren't here. We got this text. Hey, Jack, who's that guy in the air with you? He sounds vaguely familiar. Joe Getty. He's been in the radio industry for many years. My son saw Conor McGregor walking down the street in Vegas. I was already in bed. My son was out and about, and he saw, because he was training for the fight that was in Vegas over the weekend. And Conor McGregor, just walking down the street in Vegas, does that. He walks just like he does on TV, kind of his arms sticking out, swaggering. that's his actual walk. I don't know if you swagger as much when you lost in 25 seconds to a guy. So there's a new dating app on UC campuses. There's some Bay Area company, AI company, is trying to get going. Kind of an interesting idea. Founded a couple of years ago, it's just started to take off now. Instead of scrolling through profiles, you complete a survey that allows the platform's AI to determine matches. New pairings are generated every Wednesday, giving match students a chance to choose a time that works for them both. And according to their own data, which is probably fudged, it has arranged more than 12,000 dates, with 92% of the matched participants saying they wanted to go on a second date, which would be very high. Hmm.
1: Yeah, I read about that when it was just getting going. It's intriguing. There was some skepticism about it, too. But if that percentage is anywhere near clear or true, that's pretty good.
0: I don't know if I would. If. Yeah. For the past 20 years, we've connected in primitive ways. What, based completely on looks? Yes, that's fairly primitive. But now AI brings your profiles to life as agents. Can human beings get past the choosing just based on looks? And start doing the whole AI thing and letting AI choose a mate for them? We'll see.
1: Yeah, there's a lot, I guess, in the questionnaire about the things you'd like to do, your hobbies, your interests, your attitudes. And the
0: is he hot or not?
1: The skepticism I ran into is that that's never really been the way we've chosen mates.
0: No, it's not.
1: It's a mysterious product of genetics and sensing things in each other. It's probably pheromones involved. I mean, my wife and I have a couple of things in common, right. But we're best friends.
0: We should talk about that more later, because that's one of the things I noticed my brief period of online dating. We will talk about that later. We got other stuff to get to, though. Stay here.
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9: Governor Kelly Ayotte has vetoed legislation that would allow the proceeds from the sale of the Sununu Youth Service Center property in Manchester to go to the state treasury, and instead wants that money to go to the settlement fund that would compensate victims of sexual and physical abuse. Nashua police are investigating a stabbing outside the Shaw supermarket Saturday that sent one person to the hospital with minor injuries. According to police, the matter is being viewed as a random attack and have since released an image of the suspect to social media. And an interim agreement has been reached, leading to the reopening of the Northern Rail Trail in Andover. Friday's move comes after the state came to an agreement with Leonard Caron, who installed concrete barriers across the trail back in May. In sports, the Red Sox beat the Mets Sunday 3-2, sweeping the series. Sox are on the All-Star break, back to work Friday when Tampa Bay comes to town for a day-night doubleheader. More on these stories coming up at the top of the hour I'm Tom Novak for WFEA News.
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19: Now, your Granite State forecast.
9: For today, we'll see partly cloudy skies, maybe a stray shower or thunderstorm with highs in the upper 80s. Tonight, a few clouds with lows in the upper 60s. For Tuesday, a mix of sun and clouds. It's going to be hot out with highs in the upper 90s. And for Wednesday, partly sunny with a few clouds, near record heat with highs back in the upper 90s, possibly breaking 100. That's a look at your Granite State forecast on 99.9 and AM 1370 WFEA.
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1: 25-year-old Sam Farber tried to break a Guinness World Record for the fastest 10-meter walk while holding a balloon between his knees. The current record is 3.91 seconds. Farber did beat the record, coming in 3.5 seconds.
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0: Trump's sitting there and saying, so Putin says he wants to meet. He wants to meet. I know you guys don't like each other. He said you can meet in Moscow. Would you meet in Moscow? Probably not. And Zelensky said, I don't know. Moscow's very dangerous. There's very many Ukrainian drones there.
1: Good one, sir.
0: I mean, they hit an oil refinery in Siberia, like 1,000 miles away, and blew it up. So you add that in with these Patriot missiles, and Ukraine is definitely on the front foot. And here's Mark Halperin's counterintuitive on why Lindsey Graham dying is bad news for Ukraine. Not because he was such a forceful proponent of arming Ukraine, because he was the only guy, like the old, only Nixon could go to China. Nixon had such anti-communist credibility built up over so many decades that he could go to China and try to deal with them without people saying, oh, he's a commie. Lindsey Graham was the only guy, according to Mark Halperin, on earth that Zelensky would have believed or listened to could come to him and say, I think this is as good a deal as you're going to get. You should give up the territory and make a deal here.
1: Oh.
0: And that's probably true, because he was such a hawk for so long on supporting Ukraine. If Lindsey Graham came in and sat down and said, you know how I feel about it. You know how much I hate Putin. This is as good as it's going to get. Zelensky would have listened to him, and there's nobody to take that role.
1: Wow. Wow, wow, wow. Maybe Marco, but... Yeah, yeah.
0: Huh. Twists and turns of history. It's amazing.
1: Well, you got these really pieces of garbage. That's unnecessarily harsh. You got these completely useless ancient senators who live forever. Why's the Lindsey Graham got to go?
0: Okay. We'll answer why do bad things happen to good people next hour.
1: Stay with us. I actually do want to get to the topic of soft on crime policies and how completely insane they are. I mean, they're more nuts than you think they are when you look at who is most likely to hurt you, kill you, take your stuff, rape your daughter, etc. We know who these people are, and we know what to do about them. And the Marxists who want to turn them loose on the street, they're a menace.
0: I got to dig into this so-called breaking news that the United States is going to open the strait and charge a 20% toll to everyone. Are we?
1: Cover the expense? Yeah.
0: Wonder how Pete feels about that. Pete Hegseth. Does he say, sure, we can do that? Or is he saying, whoa, this is going to be quite the project. I want you to know what you're getting into here.
1: Well, I hope both.
0: Yeah. A lot on the way and breaking as we talk. If you miss a segment, you get the podcast, Armstrong and Getty On Demand.
2: Armstrong and Getty.
1: Your personal information is valuable and far more accessible than you realize.
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4: From ABC News, I'm Chuck Sievertson. The top news about Iran and the U.S. again firing missiles has now led to alleged events that sound like going into the Wayback Machine, but it's only going back a few months. Oil prices have gone up, and so could gasoline again. ABC News Chief White House Correspondent Mary Bruce.
5: These fresh attacks are coming amid mixed messages about the Strait of Hormuz. After targeting commercial ships in the critical waterway for days, Iran declaring it's closing the Strait of Hormuz. But President Trump says that's not the case. He insists that it is open.
4: And now today, President Trump said that the U.S. would reinstate the naval blockade against Iranian ships and ports. and would charge a 20% toll on all cargo shipped through the Strait of Hormuz.
6: We're going to keep the strait, and we'll probably run it. We'll become the guardian of the strait. Maybe we'll call it the guardian angel of the strait.
4: This is Trump in past hours on Fox News.
6: Now we're going to guard it, and we're going to get paid for guarding it. A lot of money. But we just want to be reimbursed for doing all of this, for putting our people in danger.
4: Crossings in the Strait of Hormuz went down sharply over the weekend, declining 52% week over week, says the maritime intelligence company Kepler. This morning, a shooting occurred in Biddeford, Maine. A person was killed, and federal immigration police were involved, say two Maine state lawmakers. They say state police and other law enforcers are investigating. A poll on Americans and weight loss drugs.
7: The Gallup organization surveyed 5,000 people spread across all 50 states, finding that 15% of them have tried GLP-1 drugs since they hit the market, and about 11% are on them now. That's more than triple the percentage of 2024. The Gallup National Health and Well-Being Index doesn't draw conclusions, but did find that the national obesity rate has fallen to 36.4% of the population, 5.5% lower than in 2022.
4: ABC's Jim Ryan, extreme heat spreading across more of the U.S. You're listening to ABC News.
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13: A Nashville woman accused of strangulation of a juvenile. Nearly 200 dog owners in Hooksett delinquent on licenses. And a teenager in Litchfield injured riding an ATV airlifted to a Massachusetts hospital. I'm Jimmy Carter, WFEA News. 55-year-old Angelica Majatter of Nashua is facing a felony domestic violence charge following an investigation into a 911 hang-up call earlier this month. According to Nashua police, the arrest is in connection with an incident on June 30th when officers responded to a 911 hang-up call. Upon arrival, officers made connection with a juvenile male who is known to the suspect. The juvenile reported that Majatter strangled him during a physical altercation. Following her arrest, Majatter was held without bail. Town officials in Hooksett are concerned with the growing number of pet owners who are overdue to get their dogs licensed with the town and could begin facing late fees. Officials in Hooksett noted that the deadline to register dogs in the town passed at the end of May. Officials did approve an extension on June 10th to allow the owners more time. By a vote of 5-1, Hooksett Town Councilors approved the civil forfeiture process for each unlicensed dog. That civil forfeiture fee is $25 plus a dollar late fee per month beginning last month. Owners can register their dogs in person or at the town offices online. A teenager is recovering today after being injured Saturday night following a crash with an ATV in Litchfield. According to officials, the accident occurred about 7 p.m. Saturday night after the youth who was riding an ATV at their residence failed to navigate a turn on a trail. The young man sustained serious but non-life-threatening injuries in the collision and was airlifted to a Boston hospital. Investigators noted that the youth operator was wearing both a helmet and eye protection at the time of the accident, which officials credit with likely preventing more severe injuries. In sports, Sox swept the Mets over the weekend. They're off until Friday when they open a series at Fenway against the Rays. I'm Jimmy Carter, WFEA News.
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3: Now, your Granite State forecast.
15: For today, we'll see partly cloudy skies, maybe a stray shower or thunderstorm with highs in the upper 80s. Tonight, a few clouds with lows in the upper 60s. For Tuesday,

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4: 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Hope to see you Wednesday at La Coretta, 545 Hooksett Road in Manchester. 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
9: Many of the fans are scattering off the field now when they sight the police. And many Sox security members are joining the police, which are now about 40 or 50, and they're slowly, now rapidly, walking out the center field where the fire is burning. The fans are now streaming off the field in great numbers, and I doubt if very few will be left to confront the police as they come in helmets and nightstick gear.
10: What is that? Police with helmets and nightsticks and fighting police. What is that?
11: Wow, it was on this day in 1979... that radio DJ Steve Dahl staged Disco Demolition Night at Comiskey Park, the White Sox field of play. That's crazy. Yeah, I was a Chicagoan at the time where I grew up. He later became like one of my favorite radio guys of all time, he and his partner. Just a publicity stunt that went crazy, and they ended up having to cancel the second game of the doubleheader.
10: They actually canceled a Major League Baseball game?
11: Oh, yeah, because they literally blew up a bunch of disco records.
10: Because they hated disco?
11: Yeah, disco sucks. He worked for the rock station.
10: Oh, okay.
11: And so they did that, and the crowd rushed the field and tore up the turf, and there were shards of LPs everywhere. And, oh, it was just scandalous at the time. Made his career, though.
10: I asked the question before the break, how's your stool? This headline... Explosive diarrhea parasite surfaces as health officials fear national surge. Apparently, it's happening all over the country. It's certainly happening in California.
11: Parasite?
10: There's a couple of different things that are going on. There's something that was on lettuce, and then there's something that's in the water. Anyway, coast to coast, people are struggling. Imodium is the answer. Hansen was talking about that. I remember back in the day, I used to lean on Imodium now and then. But you want to get stopped? You want to get shut down like the Strait of Hormuz? I mean, ain't nothing going in or out.
11: Right.
10: Imodium will do the trick.
11: Yeah. Boy, we were on a cruise ship for 2 weeks.

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3: Now, your Granite State forecast.
4: For today, we'll see partly cloudy skies, maybe a stray shower or thunderstorm with highs in the upper 80s. Tonight, a few clouds with lows in the upper 60s. For Tuesday, a mix of sun and clouds. It's going to be hot out with highs in the upper 90s. And for Wednesday, partly sunny with a few clouds, near record heat with highs back in the upper 90s, possibly breaking 100. That's a look at your Granite State forecast on 99.9 and AM 1370 WFEA.
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6: And here's the lead is that the president posted that the blockade is back on. In fact, the president posted that the U.S. is now going to be known as the guardian of the Hormuz Strait and charge 20% of all cargo shipped as reimbursement for providing security. Now, Iran has made it clear that they're going to fight that.
7: We will in no circumstances allow the United States to interfere in the management of the Strait of Hormuz, and we will not allow it to do so. The armed forces of the Islamic Republic of Iran will deal forcefully with any disruption to commercial vessels and oil tankers used by this invading and pirate U.S. military outside the route designated by Iran.
8: Okay, well, if everybody's serious about what they're saying, and that's a fairly big if, especially on our side, I think, as Trump says a lot of things and doesn't follow through on them, at least so far. But if everybody's serious there, things are about to get really exciting there in the Middle East and the war in Iran, and maybe exploding into a greater Middle Eastern war as Iran has been firing at all their neighbors, and the neighbors have, at some point, I assume, going to get tired of it.
9: Let me respond to the Iranian spokesperson there. It's international water, bitches. Nobody controls it. And if we have to control it to keep it open, all right, it's temporary. But no, you don't get to control it. No way.
8: So let's back up a little bit here. All the way back to, I don't know if you followed while you were on vacation, all the assassination attempts, threats, stories, Iran wanting to kill Trump.
9: Yep.
8: And that seems to be a real thing. 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
2: 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Join WZID's Emily Spencer at La Coretta on Hooksett Road in Manchester Wednesday afternoon. We'll be watching the semifinal game and dishing out prizes from Truly until halftime. Kickoff is at 3. Hope to see you Wednesday at La Coretta, 545 Hooksett Road in Manchester. 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
7: Trump just announced he wants Lindsey Graham's sister to be appointed to the Senate seat until the election occurs in November to fill in. I'm more in favor. I don't know anything about Lindsey Graham's sister. She might be fantastic. Or she might be a monster. I don't know. But Tim Scott, the other senator from South Carolina, who we like, threw his support behind Trey Gowdy to finish Graham's term, who I'd be in favor of that.
8: Love Trey Gowdy. Happened to watch his Sunday Night in America last night as he talked to Tim Scott, among other folks, and talked about his friendship with Lindsey Graham and could barely choke back his tears, honestly.
7: Take care of your aorta and it will take care of you.
8: That's a good point. So next hour, 42% of statistics are invalid, including that one. I thought I comprehended the lies, damn lies, and statistics thing. One of the most cited, discussed statistics in the last year or two has been that Americans' optimism about the economy, their feelings about the economy, are as low as they've been in X number of years.
7: Mm-hmm.
8: In spite of the fact that, according to a number of indicators, you know, wages and consumer spending and everything else, it ought to be a lot better than that. Wait till I tell you what's probably the reason for that.
7: Well, I'd like to hear that, and I know this is anecdotal, completely anecdotal, but I was in Vegas for 3 days. Town was packed. I know what I was paying for my hotel room. The place was packed with people that don't look wealthy.
8: Mm-hmm.
7: Walking the streets and everything in the town's expensive. It's just, I don't know how that fits in with the most negative economic attitude Americans have had in, you know, 75 years or whatever we're hearing.
8: You know, I could argue the K-shaped economy, which partially deals with what you're saying, but you'd think you'd notice a downturn.
7: You would anyway. Sure think so. And again, this didn't look like people that are on the one leg of the K.
8: Right, right. So you're going to slap yourself in the forehead when you hear this next hour. Seriously, so much of the, oh my Lord, and we're in this business, so much of the discussion that happens in America is missing something really important, and it's an unbelievable example of that. Join us next hour. If you don't get next hour, you got to go somewhere or whatever. Grab it via podcast. You ought to subscribe to Armstrong and Getty On Demand. I myself am going to, and I'm serious, check out all the interviews Jack did while I was gone with some of our favorite thinkers, because that's all been packaged up super easy for you to get if you subscribe.

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4: Nashua police have arrested six people, four adults and two juveniles, in connection with a shooting incident that happened on June 15th. On that day, Nashua police responded to the area of 4th Street after receiving reports of shots fired. One individual did sustain non-life-threatening injuries during that incident. Manchester firefighters responded this morning to multiple brush fires in the area of Weston Tower and McIntyre Ski Area. No reports of any injuries. The cause of the fire is under investigation. Town officials in Hooksett, concerned with the growing number of pet owners who are overdue to get their dogs licensed with the town, they could begin facing late fees. Officials in Hooksett noted that the deadline to register dogs in town passed at the end of May. They did approve an extension on June the 10th to allow owners more time. Nearly 200 dog owners in Hooksett are still delinquent on licenses. They can register either in person at town office or online. I'm Jimmy Carter, WFEA News.
5: Truly, the official hard seltzer of U.S. soccer has teamed up with 95.7 WCID on World Cup watch parties at local bars and restaurants. Even though Team USA has been eliminated, we're still hosting watch parties for the semifinal and final matches. Join WCID's Emily Spencer at La Coretta on Hooksett Road in Manchester Wednesday afternoon. We'll be watching the semifinal game and dishing out prizes from Truly until halftime. Kickoff is at 3. Hope to see you Wednesday at La Coretta, 545 Hooksett Road in Manchester. 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
3: From ABC News, I'm Michelle Franzen. Hostilities between the U.S. and Iran escalated over the weekend with more strikes and a renewed blockade at the Strait of Hormuz. Iran vowing to close it off to all traffic. President Trump telling Fox and Friends the U.S. will reinstate the naval blockade on Iranian ships. It's all leading to higher gas prices. Here's Catherine Waugh.
4: All this is pushing oil prices higher. Gas is up an average of 10 cents per gallon in the last week. Analysts say this will be the first weekly rise in gas costs since back in May. Now, before that new round of strikes yesterday, President Trump suggested the U.S. and Iran were close to a deal to move forward with peace talks. The White House insists negotiations will continue.
3: The Senate reconvenes today. They'll have to address the sudden death of longtime Senator Lindsey Graham of South Carolina over the weekend.
5: A stunned Washington remembering South Carolina Senator Lindsey Graham, who passed away suddenly this weekend. Graham had just turned 71 years old on Thursday. Washington, D.C. EMS responding to his home Saturday night for a man in apparent cardiac arrest. Graham's office sharing the preliminary findings from the medical examiner, showing that Graham died from a tear in his aorta stemming from heart disease.
3: ABC's Jay O'Brien. President Trump says he thinks the sister of Senator Lindsey Graham, Darlene Graham Nordone, should finish out the senator's term. South Carolina's governor will appoint an interim senator to fill the seat through January. A special election will be held August 11th to choose a candidate to run in the general election. Protesters have turned out in the town of Biddeford, Maine, north of Kennebunkport. According to multiple sources, federal immigration authorities were involved in a shooting earlier this morning. No other details are known. In Massachusetts this morning, cheers as the largest nursing strike and lockout in the state's history ended. Nurses re-entering Brigham and Women's Hospital in Boston after nearly 4,000 nurses went on a one-day strike last week. You're listening to ABC News.
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10: Manchester Fire Department battling multiple brush fires near McIntyre Ski Area. Nashville police arrest six in connection with a June shooting incident. And two injured in a multi-vehicle accident in Greenfield. I'm Jimmy Carter, WFEA News. Manchester firefighters responded this morning to multiple brush fires in the area of Weston Tower in the McIntyre Ski Area. Published reports indicate that smoke was spreading to Mammoth Road. However, the fires are all on top of the hill. Engine 8 was first on the scene, followed by Engine 10 and 2, as well as Forestry 1 and 2. No reports of any injuries or cause of the fire. Nashville police have arrested six people in connection with a shooting incident in June that left one person injured. June 15th, Nashville police responded to the area of 4th Street after receiving reports of shots fired. One individual sustained non-life-threatening injuries during that incident. Four adults have been arrested, as well as two juveniles. 20-year-old Yareli Gonzalez, 20-year-old Raymond Garcia Jr., 19-year-old Jay Escobar, and 18-year-old Kyle Anseal have all been charged with a Class B felony. The two unidentified juvenile males were also charged with felony riot, a Class B felony. Greenfield Volunteer Fire and Police responded to a multi-vehicle accident at about 4:30 yesterday afternoon at the intersection of Forest Road and Old Bennington Road. Upon arrival, first responders came upon a three-car accident. A medic and a second ambulance was requested from Peterborough Fire and Rescue. Forest Road was closed during the incident. Two individuals were transported to an area hospital for non-life-threatening injuries. The names of those involved have not been released. The cause of the accident is under investigation. In sports, Sox have extended their winning streak to 9, sweeping the Mets over the weekend. They're off until Friday when they open a series at Fenway against the Rays. I'm Jimmy Carter, WFEA News.
11: Truly, the official hard seltzer of U.S. soccer has teamed up with 95.7 WCID on World Cup watch parties at local bars and restaurants. Even though Team USA has been eliminated, we're still hosting watch parties for the semifinal and final matches. Join WCID's Emily Spencer at La Coretta on Hooksett Road in Manchester Wednesday afternoon. We'll be watching the semifinal game and dishing out prizes from Truly until halftime. Kickoff is at 3. Hope to see you Wednesday at La Coretta, 545 Hooksett Road in Manchester. 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
13: Now, your Granite State forecast.
14: Tonight, we'll see a few clouds with lows in the upper 60s. For Tuesday, mix of sun and clouds, though it's going to be a hot one out there with highs in the upper 90s. Wednesday, partly sunny with a couple of clouds. However, we will see near record heat. Highs in the upper 90s, possibly breaking 100. That's a look at your Granite State forecast on 99.9 and AM 1370 WFEA.
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16: Today we mourn the shocking death of U.S. Senator Lindsey Graham. Washington grapples with the loss of one of the most unique and important policymakers in our capital. We'll talk to Congressman Russell Fry of South Carolina, who may well be a contender to replace Lindsey Graham in the Senate, as well as veteran journalist Josh Krauschar about the enormous hole that Graham's passing leaves in Washington. Today is Monday, July 13th. 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
2: Back in 2000, New Hampshire took a quiet but important step for its rivers and streams. The legislature created the Fisheries Habitat Account, funded through freshwater fishing license sales with a simple purpose, making sure healthy waters are not left to chance. At its core, the program protects and restores watersheds, riparian habitats, and aquatic ecosystems across the state. A major focus is removing old, non-functioning dams and other barriers that block fish movement. When those barriers come down, rivers reconnect. Fish regain access to spawning and rearing habitat, and systems become more resilient and productive. It all comes back to the water and the people who use it, anglers, paddlers, families, and visitors who find something worth slowing down for along New Hampshire's waterways.

0: Your Almanac was brought to you by New Hampshire Fish and Game, connecting you to life outdoors.
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3: It is Monday, July the 13th, broadcasting live from Philadelphia, Pennsylvania. 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To everybody who doubted yours truly, to everybody out there who said that didn't happen, to everybody out there who said

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2: Nashua police have arrested six people, four adults and two juveniles, in connection with a shooting incident that happened on June 15th. On that day, Nashua police responded to the area of 4th Street after receiving reports of shots fired. One individual did sustain non-life-threatening injuries during that incident. Manchester firefighters responded this morning to multiple brush fires in the area of Weston Tower and McIntyre Ski Area. No reports of any injuries. The cause of the fire is under investigation. Town officials in Hooksett, concerned with the growing number of pet owners who are overdue to get their dogs licensed with the town, they could begin facing late fees. Officials in Hooksett noted that the deadline to register dogs in town passed at the end of May. They did approve an extension on June the 10th to allow owners more time. Nearly 200 dog owners in Hooksett are still delinquent on licenses. They can register either in person at town office or online. I'm Jimmy Carter, WFEA News.
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3: 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Of course, it's Tuesday. We'll be joined by Nate Schrader. He'll get us up to date on what he thinks about the passing of Lindsey Graham. We'll also talk a little bit more about some of the top news stories related to New Hampshire's YDC. 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
4: 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Join WZID's Emily Spencer at La Coretta on Hooksett Road in Manchester Wednesday afternoon. We'll be watching the semifinal game and dishing out prizes from Truly until halftime. Kickoff is at 3. Hope to see you Wednesday at La Coretta, 545 Hooksett Road in Manchester. 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

0: You know, one thing that seems to be in short supply these days is perspective. We talk a lot about America's problems, but we don't spend nearly enough time talking about the people whose courage and leadership made this country possible in the first place. I'm Scott Jennings, and that's one reason that I'm looking forward to Young Washington coming to theaters this Independence Day. This film goes back to when George Washington was a young man facing setbacks, failures, and some truly life or death moments. 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
6: From ABC News, I'm Michelle Franzen. A federal judge in Florida has referred the attorneys for President Trump for potential disciplinary action over the filing of a $10 billion lawsuit against the IRS that resulted in the creation and now abandoned anti-weaponization fund.
7: In a scathing order, Judge Kathleen Williams criticized the president and his lawyers for using the court to, quote, earmark billions of dollars from American taxpayers. Trump filed the $10 billion lawsuit against the IRS in January over the leak of his tax returns, and he agreed to settle the case in May in exchange for the creation of a now-defunct anti-weaponization fund, as well as broad immunity from IRS audits. Concluding the case was brought for a, quote, improper purpose, Judge Williams referred Trump's personal lawyer, as well as both the acting and associate attorney general, for possible disciplinary action. Peter Haralambos, ABC News.
6: Renewed hostilities between the U.S. and Iran, putting the Strait of Hormuz back in the crosshairs. Traffic once again facing blockades. President Trump telling Fox and Friends the U.S. would charge a 20% toll on all cargo ships. And earlier telling Fox News the U.S. would take control of the strait.
8: We're going to keep the strait and will probably run it, will become the guardian of the straight. Maybe we'll call it the guardian angel of the straight.
6: In Maine, federal and state law enforcement officials on scene in the coastal town of Biddeford following an ICE-involved shooting. ABC's Olivia Rubin has more.
9: We know very little. All sources have told us is that federal immigration officials were involved in a shooting and describing it as sort of dynamic and still unfolding. Specifically, the Department of Homeland Security and the FBI have not responded to multiple requests for comments on this. Maine official did say that it was involved with ICE and that a person was killed there.
6: Maine Senator Angus King says the man who was shot was the target of an operation and that he spoke to DHS Secretary Mark Wayne Mullen. On Wall Street, stocks are down this hour. You're listening to ABC News.
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13: A Nashville woman accused of strangulation of a juvenile. Nearly 200 dog owners in Hooksett delinquent on licenses. And a teenager in Litchfield injured riding an ATV airlifted to a Massachusetts hospital. I'm Jimmy Carter, WFEA News. 55-year-old Angelica Majatter of Nashua is facing a felony domestic violence charge following an investigation into a 911 hang-up call earlier this month. According to Nashua police, the arrest is in connection with an incident on June 30th when officers responded to a 911 hang-up call. Upon arrival, officers made connection with a juvenile male who is known to the suspect. The juvenile reported that Majatter strangled him during a physical altercation. Following her arrest, Majatter was held without bail. Town officials in Hooksett are concerned with the growing number of pet owners who are overdue to get their dogs licensed with the town and could begin facing late fees. Officials in Hooksett noted that the deadline to register dogs in the town passed at the end of May. Officials did approve an extension on June 10th to allow the owners more time. By a vote of 5-1, Hooksett town councilors approved the civil forfeiture process for each unlicensed dog. That civil forfeiture fee is $25 plus a dollar late fee per month beginning last month. Owners can register their dogs in person or at the town offices online. A teenager is recovering today after being injured Saturday night following a crash with an ATV in Litchfield. According to officials, the accident occurred about 7 p.m. Saturday night after the youth who was riding an ATV at their residence failed to navigate a turn on a trail. The young man sustained serious but non-life-threatening injuries in the collision and was airlifted to a Boston hospital. Investigators noted that the youth operator was wearing both a helmet and eye protection at the time of the accident, which officials credit with likely preventing more severe injuries. In sports, Sox swept the Mets over the weekend. They're off until Friday when they open a series at Fenway against the Rays. I'm Jimmy Carter, WFEA News.
5: Now, your Granite State forecast.
14: Tonight, we'll see a few clouds with lows in the upper 60s. For Tuesday, mix of sun and clouds, though it's going to be a hot one out there with highs in the upper 90s. Wednesday, partly sunny with a couple of clouds. However, we will see near record heat with highs in the upper 90s, possibly breaking 100. That's a look at your Granite State forecast on 99.9 and AM 1370 WFEA.
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0: Welcome to the Howie Carr Show, 844-500-4242. We have a lot to get to today here, as always. Lindsey Graham will not be down for breakfast. Looks like his sister may get the interim position. Nancy Mace wants it big time. And, well, I'm for Lindsey Graham's sister getting it. All right, but the first thing we have to do here is there was a shooting last night in Biddeford, Maine, which is in York County. It's just south of Portland. It's in York County. I'm familiar with it, obviously, and I paid a fine there once for possession of 4 Schlitz beers. But I had to go in after and pay the fine after when I just graduated from high school. And afterwards, I went to get a cup of coffee at a local cafe, and everybody in the cafe was speaking French. I think it's changed. I think Biddeford has changed. And you know what the difference? And also, everybody was speaking French. I'm sure they all had jobs. I don't think that's the case now in Biddeford, Maine. But anyway, ICE was in Biddeford, Maine, and they ended up shooting a Colombian. I don't know if he's a Cholo or not. They're claiming he was legally in the country, but we'll see about that. We'll see about that. But joining us right now on the line is John Featherston from the Maine Wire. He is in Biddeford, as they used to call it back in the day when it was all French. And he's going to give us a live on the street report. I heard him with Grace a couple hours ago, and it sounded like they were pretty nasty. Somehow they've all been able to get the day off from work. Yeah, they're only here to do the jobs Americans won't do, but apparently none of them seem to have jobs. And it is a weekday. It's a Monday weekday, not a Monday holiday like we have every month now. It's a work.

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2: Nashua police have arrested six people, four adults and two juveniles, in connection with a shooting incident that happened on June 15th. On that day, Nashua police responded to the area of 4th Street after receiving reports of shots fired. One individual did sustain non-life-threatening injuries during that incident. Manchester firefighters responded this morning to multiple brush fires in the area of Weston Tower and McIntyre Ski Area. No reports of any injuries. The cause of the fire is under investigation. Town officials in Hooksett, concerned with the growing number of pet owners who are overdue to get their dogs licensed with the town, they could begin facing late fees. Officials in Hooksett noted that the deadline to register dogs in town passed at the end of May. They did approve an extension on June the 10th to allow owners more time. Nearly 200 dog owners in Hooksett are still delinquent on licenses. They can register either in person at town office or online. I'm Jimmy Carter, WFEA News.
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5: 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We'll be watching the semifinal game and dishing out prizes from Truly until halftime. 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

0: Now, your Granite State forecast.
1: Tonight, we'll see a few clouds with lows in the upper 60s. For Tuesday, mix of sun and clouds, though it's going to be a hot one out there with highs in the upper 90s. Wednesday, partly sunny with a couple of clouds. However, we will see near record heat with highs in the upper 90s, possibly breaking 100. That's a look at your Granite State forecast on 99.9 and AM 1370 WFEA.
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2: 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The governor of South Carolina, Governor McMaster, I think his name is,

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8: today.

0: injuries during that incident. Manchester firefighters responded this morning to multiple brush fires in the area of Weston Tower and McIntyre Ski Area. No reports of any injuries. The cause of the fire is under investigation. Town officials in Hooksett, concerned with the growing number of pet owners who are overdue to get their dogs licensed with the town, they could begin facing late fees. Officials in Hooksett noted that the deadline to register dogs in town passed at the end of May. They did approve an extension on June the 10th to allow owners more time. Nearly 200 dog owners in Hooksett are still delinquent on licenses. They can register either in person at town office or online. I'm Jimmy Carter, WFEA News.
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9: Now, your Granite State forecast.
10: Tonight, we'll see a few clouds with lows in the upper 60s. For Tuesday, mix of sun and clouds, though it's going to be a hot one out there with highs in the upper 90s. Wednesday, partly sunny with a couple of clouds. However, we will see near record heat, with highs in the upper 90s, possibly breaking 100. That's a look at your Granite State forecast on 99.9 and AM 1370 WFEA.
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12: Live from the Byrna Less Lethal Pistol Studio, it's Howie Carr.
13: 857 says, I was told growing up that Bedford was where the mill workers lived. Saco was where the mill owners lived. Yeah, that sums it up pretty well, I think, 857. 617, glad the Mainers finally decided to protest the Nazi rapist. Oh, wait, never mind. Yeah, never mind. If protesters are on benefits, they should be taken away. I don't want to pay for them to be out there disrupting law enforcement traffic.

0: Right. And then you got, I mean, there's still a lot of dirt poor people here outside of a couple of the rich cities, but yeah, everybody keeps voting in this guy who just hikes up taxes and doesn't do anything for the people.
1: I think a lot of the dirt poor people are having their property bought up by the rich trust funders from New York. It's the same thing that happens on the coast of Maine. You know, I've said this before, in 1936, when they used to say, as Maine goes, so goes the nation, because Maine voted first, when you could have election day earlier than November, the first Tuesday after the first Monday in November. And then they said, then in 36, Maine and Vermont were the only two states to go against FDR for Alf Landon. And they said, as Maine goes, so goes Vermont. And now, Nate, it seems it's still true. As Maine is gone, and so is Vermont.
0: Exactly. Vermont's been going for as long as I've been alive. I mean, I'm almost 20, and I haven't seen any progress in my state.
1: Yeah.
0: I've just seen it go right down the hole.
1: What can I say? It's just, it's really sad, because it's a great state, and it really is a beautiful, beautiful state. You know, I mean, New Hampshire's nice and Maine is nice in parts of it. I mean, very scenic, but Vermont is so green. That's why it's the Green Mountain State. And, you know, Bernie Sanders has gotten, it's funny. Someone just mentioned this too, Nate. You know, Bernie Sanders is like a multi-millionaire. And he's a socialist. And Lindsey Graham was a Republican and a free market guy. And he never made anywhere near the money that the socialist has made. Isn't that strange, Nate? You make more money being against capitalism than you do defending it.
0: What's even more strange is he used to always complain about millionaires, saying millionaires were the problem, until he became one. And now all it is billionaires to him. He went to a school that I went to high school at, and one of the students, who's a friend of mine, asked him a question, and all that he got out of Bernie was, it was Donald Trump's fault. He said it about four or five times.
1: That's,
0: and it just baffles me.
1: That's all they could say, Nate. That's all they got. That's it. The debate in Massachusetts between the two frauds running for the U.S. Senate nomination, Mr. Frosty and Seth Moulton. That's all they talked about was Donald Trump's fault. I'm Howie Carr.
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5: Nashua police have arrested six people, four adults and two juveniles, in connection with a shooting incident that happened on June 15th. On that day, Nashua police responded to the area of 4th Street after receiving reports of shots fired. One individual did sustain non-life-threatening injuries during that incident. Manchester firefighters responded this morning to multiple brush fires in the area of Weston Tower and McIntyre Ski Area. No reports of any injuries. The cause of the fire is under investigation. Town officials in Hooksett, concerned with the growing number of pet owners who are overdue to get their dogs licensed with the town, they could begin facing late fees. Officials in Hooksett noted that the deadline to register dogs in town passed at the end of May. They did approve an extension on June the 10th to allow owners more time. Nearly 200 dog owners in Hooksett are still delinquent on licenses. They can register either in person at town office or online. I'm Jimmy Carter, WFEA News.
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6: All right, guys, tomorrow, join us, of course. It's Tuesday. We'll be joined by Nate Schrader. He'll get us up to date.

0: The White House has formalized its re-engagement in the war in Iran, notifying Congress on July 10th of renewed military action, according to a copy of the notice obtained by ABC News. Iran announcing a blockade of the Strait of Hormuz. Now President Trump says a naval blockade will go back into effect and the U.S. should get a 20% toll.
1: Now we're going to guard it and we're going to get paid for guarding it. A lot of money. But we just want to be reimbursed for doing all of this, for putting our people in danger.
0: The renewed hostilities pushing oil prices higher, and in the U.S., gas prices nearly 10 cents higher a gallon in the past week.
2: Analysts say this will be the first weekly rise in gas costs since back in May. Now, before that new round of strikes yesterday, President Trump suggested the U.S. and Iran were close to a deal to move forward with peace talks.
0: ABC's Karen Hua. 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
6: A Nashua woman accused of strangulation of a juvenile. Nearly 200 dog owners in Hooksett delinquent on licenses. And a teenager in Litchfield injured riding an ATV airlifted to a Massachusetts hospital. I'm Jimmy Carter, WFEA News. 55-year-old Angelica Majatter of Nashua is facing a felony domestic violence charge following an investigation into a 911 hang-up call earlier this month. According to Nashua police, the arrest is in connection with an incident on June 30th when officers responded to a 911 hang-up call. Upon arrival, officers made connection with a juvenile male who is known to the suspect. The juvenile reported that Majatter strangled him during a physical altercation. Following her arrest, Majatter was held without bail. Town officials in Hooksett are concerned with the growing number of pet owners who are overdue to get their dogs licensed with the town and could begin facing late fees. Officials in Hooksett noted that the deadline to register dogs in the town passed at the end of May. Officials did approve an extension on June 10th to allow the owners more time. By a vote of 5-1, Hooksett Town Councilors approved the civil forfeiture process for each unlicensed dog. That civil forfeiture fee is $25 plus a dollar late fee per month beginning last month. Owners can register their dogs in person or at the town offices online. A teenager is recovering today after being injured Saturday night following a crash with an ATV in Litchfield. According to officials, the accident occurred about 7 p.m. Saturday night after the youth who was riding an ATV at their residence failed to navigate a turn on a trail. The young man sustained serious but non-life-threatening injuries in the collision and was airlifted to a Boston hospital. Investigators noted that the youth operator was wearing both a helmet and eye protection at the time of the accident, which officials credit with likely preventing more severe injuries. In sports, Sox swept the Mets over the weekend. They're off until Friday when they open a series at Fenway against the Rays. I'm Jimmy Carter, WFEA News.
7: 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Even though Team USA has been eliminated, we're still hosting watch parties for the semifinal and final matches. Join WZID's Emily Spencer at La Coretta on Hooksett Road in Manchester Wednesday afternoon. We'll be watching the semifinal game and dishing out prizes from Truly until halftime. Kickoff is at 3. Hope to see you Wednesday at La Coretta, 545 Hooksett Road in Manchester. Truly, drink like a believer.
5: Now, your Granite State forecast.
8: Tonight, we'll see a few clouds with lows in the upper 60s. For Tuesday, mix of sun and clouds, though it's going to be a hot one out there with highs in the upper 90s. Wednesday, partly sunny with a couple of clouds. However, we will see near record heat with highs in the upper 90s, possibly breaking 100. That's a look at your Granite State forecast on 99.9 and AM 1370 WFEA.
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6: Welcome to the Howie Carr Show. Rambo 413 says the weather was beautiful today, so do you think maybe the lunatic could be screaming "Nice out" instead of? I thought that we were going to change the name of ICE to Nice. Nice out. Nice out. Apparently this guy, Chris Halali, who went to Iran, was born in Worcester and grew up in Paxton, Massachusetts. Oh. He went to St. John's High School, class of 2007. It's a nice high school, isn't it? Yeah, a couple of nice high schools named St. John's. One in Danvers and the other one in Worcester area. And he went to Cornell Law School. Oh, he's had a really rough time of it. Oh. He's part Iranian. Okay. Great. 844-500-4242. 844-500-4242. 42. Oh, Lord. Someone says you have a very high listenership rate on a certain section of Route 9 in Framingham at the State Police Headquarters, GHQ, General Headquarters. They love hearing you talk about their staggering ineptitude. Well, at least they responded to me today and gave me the information I was seeking. I'm happy about that. Time now for the Chump Line.

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5: Wegovy GLP-1s, every day one thought haunts you. What if I stop? A 2026 British Medical Journal study says you'll gain every pound back, but four times faster. So what now? There is an answer. Alex Goen patented hypnosis. The Journal of the American Medical Association says adding behavior therapy to GLP-1s produces nearly three times the results than GLP-1s alone. Three times the results. Hypnosis is behavior therapy concentrated. And Alex Goen hypnosis is the only U.S. patented hypnosis proven useful by the U.S. Patent Office. 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

0: This is Tim Walz claiming when he was in Congress that he suffers from PTSD after being in Afghanistan. Cut 18.
1: Your keen understanding of how this works, especially from National Guard families, I can tell you this, having been one of those that came back, we were in support of OEF, but sitting in there with OEF.
0: Did he serve with Senator Blumenthal?
1: They shot the horse whisperer and told us to be nice when we went home. And that was the extent of it. That was in 2004. Now, I'm proud to say that because...
0: You remember what was told him when he went, when he came back, even though he never went.
1: Over the last 4 years. They have not changed enough. But Mr. Kennedy is following and moving something forward.
0: That's enough.
1: The late senator from...
0: It's enough of that. So here's another flashback. This is... You know that they let the rapist, the Laotian rapist... They pardoned him. He had raped a 10-year-old girl repeatedly for years in Minnesota, and he was going to be deported. So Tim Walz is on the parole board or pardons board with the Attorney General Keith X, also known as Keith Ellison. So they decided to pardon him. Not that it worked because his green card or visa has been revoked by Secretary of State Rubio. But anyway, this is Tim Walz saying that deporting the child rapist from Laos. Well, listen to what he says. Cut 19.
2: In this case, I would state this, that I can find no reason how Minnesota will be safer or better if Mr. Vang is deported to a country he has not been to since he was a child.
3: Fox 9 reports Vang's victim wrote a letter to the board forgiving him, and they say that was a key factor in their move to pardon Vang.
0: She forgave him for raping her when she was 10 years old, and at the time he said she should have been arrested too because she seduced him at the age of 10. They want to keep him in the country, the Democrats. I'm Howie Carr.
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6: Nashua police have arrested six people, four adults and two juveniles, in connection with a shooting incident that happened on June 15th. On that day, Nashua police responded to the area of 4th Street after receiving reports of shots fired. One individual did sustain non-life-threatening injuries during that incident. Manchester firefighters responded this morning to multiple brush fires in the area of Weston Tower and McIntyre Ski Area. No reports of any injuries. The cause of the fire is under investigation. Town officials in Hooksett, concerned with the growing number of pet owners who are overdue to get their dogs licensed with the town, they could begin facing late fees. Officials in Hooksett noted that the deadline to register dogs in town passed at the end of May. They did approve an extension on June the 10th to allow owners more time. Nearly 200 dog owners in Hooksett are still delinquent on licenses. They can register either in person at town office or online. I'm Jimmy Carter, WFEA News.
7: 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We'll be watching the semifinal game and dishing out prizes from Truly until halftime. Kickoff is at 3. Hope to see you Wednesday at La Coretta, 545 Hooksett Road in Manchester. 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
5: From ABC News, I'm Michelle Franzen. The U.S. is carrying out a fresh round of strikes against Iran. President Trump, in an interview on the Hugh Hewitt Show, downplaying the memo of understanding between both countries.
6: You know, it's a standard tactic in the U.S. that you go to a memorandum of understanding and then you go to the deal. I said, just go to the deal first. But you know what? It was sort of a test. And they weren't there. They didn't honor the test.
5: The White House notified Congress on July 10th of renewed military action, that according to a copy of the notice obtained by ABC News. Following the sudden death of Senator Lindsey Graham this weekend, South Carolina's governor appointing the 71-year-old sister, Darlene, to serve what remains of his term through January. Graham had just won the state's Republican primary to run for re-election in November. ABC's Christian Cordero has more.
7: We will see a primary election, a special election, of course, in the state of South Carolina, and that person will decide who replaces Senator Graham as far as the Republican ticket goes for his previous re-election campaign, and that term will start in January.
5: A preliminary medical examiner's report shows Graham died from a tear in his aorta stemming from heart disease. In Biddeford, Maine today, federal immigration authorities were involved in a fatal shooting. A state attorney general's office statement says agents were carrying out an enforcement operation and opened fire when the man tried to flee, moving toward them. Maine Congresswoman Shelley Pengree is calling for federal and local investigations.
8: We're hoping to hear from ICE that there were body cameras and that there'll be a thorough investigation. We're very anxious to make sure that, you know, the city of Biddeford and the state of Maine are able to be involved in the investigation as well.
5: Chipotle is heading south of the border, the fast casual chain that dishes

0: Tacos and Burritos announced it's opening its first restaurant in Mexico this week in the state of Monterrey. Chipotle says it plans to expand into Mexico City next year. 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
5: Manchester Fire Department battling multiple brush fires near McIntyre Ski Area. Nashua police arrest six in connection with a June shooting incident. And two injured in a multi-vehicle accident in Greenfield. I'm Jimmy Carter, WFEA News. Manchester firefighters responded this morning to multiple brush fires in the area of Weston Tower and the McIntyre Ski Area. Published reports indicate that smoke was spreading to Mammoth Road. However, the fires are all on top of the hill. Engine 8 was first on the scene, followed by Engine 10 and 2, as well as Forestry 1 and 2. No reports of any injuries or cause of the fire. Nashua police have arrested six people in connection with a shooting incident in June that left one person injured. June 15th, Nashua police responded to the area of 4th Street after receiving reports of shots fired. One individual sustained non-life-threatening injuries during that incident. Four adults have been arrested, as well as two juveniles. 20-year-old Yareli Gonzalez, 20-year-old Raymond Garcia Jr., 19-year-old Jay Escobar, and 18-year-old Kyle Anseal have all been charged with a Class B felony. The two unidentified juvenile males were also charged with felony riot, a Class B felony. Greenfield Volunteer Fire and Police responded to a multi-vehicle accident at about 4:30 yesterday afternoon at the intersection of Forest Road and Old Bennington Road. Upon arrival, first responders came upon a three-car accident. A medic and a second ambulance was requested from Peterborough Fire and Rescue. Forest Road was closed during the incident. Two individuals were transported to an area hospital for non-life-threatening injuries. The names of those involved have not been released. The cause of the accident is under investigation. In sports, Sox have extended their winning streak to 9, sweeping the Mets over the weekend. They're off until Friday when they open a series at Fenway against the Rays. I'm Jimmy Carter, WFEA News.
6: 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Join WZID's Emily Spencer at La Coretta on Hooksett Road in Manchester Wednesday afternoon. We'll be watching the semifinal game and dishing out prizes from Truly until halftime. Kickoff is at 3. Hope to see you Wednesday at La Coretta, 545 Hooksett Road in Manchester. 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
4: Now, your Granite State forecast.
7: We have a heat advisory for southern New Hampshire from now until tomorrow night at 8 p.m. It'll be partly cloudy tonight, a low near 68. Tomorrow will be breezy with a mix of sun and clouds and hot with a high reaching 97 degrees. Mainly clear tomorrow night, a few clouds later on, a low in the mid-70s. And Wednesday looks to be mostly sunny, could have some record high temperatures, a high expected around 91 degrees. With your Granite State forecast, I'm Peggy James.
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5: Portions of this program may have been previously recorded.
6: Gold entered 2026 after a historic year. 53 new all-time highs, an average price up 44% year over year, then pushed past $5,500 an ounce in January. Right now it's pulled back, and many in Wall Street analysts are telling clients this is the window before gold pushes back towards new highs. Meanwhile, silver is on track for a sixth year of structural supply deficit, with solar, EVs, electronic, and industrial demand still pulling heavily on the market. 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
2: Nashua police have arrested six people, four adults and two juveniles, in connection with a shooting incident that happened on June 15th. On that day, Nashua police responded to the area of 4th Street after receiving reports of shots fired. One individual did sustain non-life-threatening injuries during that incident. Manchester firefighters responded this morning to multiple brush fires in the area of Weston Tower and McIntyre Ski Area. No reports of any injuries. The cause of the fire is under investigation. Town officials in Hooksett, concerned with the growing number of pet owners who are overdue to get their dogs licensed with the town, they could begin facing late fees. Officials in Hooksett noted that the deadline to register dogs in town passed at the end of May. They did approve an extension on June the 10th to allow owners more time. Nearly 200 dog owners in Hooksett are still delinquent on licenses. They can register either in person at town office or online. I'm Jimmy Carter, WFEA News.
3: 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Join WZID's Emily Spencer at La Coretta on Hooksett Road in Manchester Wednesday afternoon. We'll be watching the semifinal game and dishing out prizes from Truly until halftime. Kickoff is at 3. Hope to see you Wednesday at La Coretta, 545 Hooksett Road in Manchester. 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
5: Now, your Granite State forecast.
6: We have a heat advisory for southern New Hampshire from now until tomorrow night at 8 p.m. It'll be partly cloudy tonight, a low near 68. Tomorrow will be breezy with a mix of sun and clouds and hot with a high reaching 97 degrees. Mainly clear tomorrow night, a few clouds later on, a low in the mid-70s. And Wednesday looks to be mostly sunny, could have some record high temperatures, a high expected around 91 degrees. With your Granite State forecast, I'm Peggy James.
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0: to them are easily rolled by the United States, but not Netanyahu. And so that's what's going on. More when I return. I'll be right back.
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7: From ABC News, I'm Stephanie Officer. Federal immigration agents involved in another deadly shooting, this time in Maine. Bystander video reviewed by ABC News appears to show ICE agents and law enforcement officers performing first aid on someone on the ground. ABC's Olivia Rubin.
8: The Maine Attorney General saying his office is investigating and revealing some information. He said specifically that those officials were, quote, conducting an enforcement operation related to a final order of removal when they say the subject attempted to flee in a vehicle in the direction of the officer and was fatally shot. Now, that statement doesn't name who the individual was, but immigrant rights groups saying it was a 26-year-old Colombian man authorized to work in the U.S. and had a social security number.
7: ABC has not independently verified the shooting victim's identity or his immigration status. Harris County, Texas Commissioner Rodney Ellis today saying the DA is opening an investigation into the ICE-involved shooting death of Lorenzo Salgado Araujo. ICE says the victim was in the U.S. illegally and tried to ram an officer's vehicle. His family disputed that account. Commissioner Ellis.
9: In the wake of similar incidents across our country, we cannot ask the public to take ICE or DHS at their word and simply accept the account of the various agencies involved, any more than if it was a tragedy involving our local entities.
7: The DA saying the federal government is not thus far collaborating with Houston officials in this investigation. Here we go again. More dangerous heat is on the way, this time expected to impact more than 100 million Americans from L.A. to Boston. An extreme heat warning is in place through Thursday for Minneapolis, where a daily high heat index of up to 100 is possible. 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
3: A Nashville woman accused of strangulation of a juvenile. Nearly 200 dog owners in Hooksett delinquent on licenses. And a teenager in Litchfield injured riding an ATV airlifted to a Massachusetts hospital. I'm Jimmy Carter, WFEA News. 55-year-old Angelica Majatter of Nashua is facing a felony domestic violence charge following an investigation into a 911 hang-up call earlier this month. According to Nashua police, the arrest is in connection with an incident on June 30th when officers responded to a 911 hang-up call. Upon arrival, officers made connection with a juvenile male who is known to the suspect. The juvenile reported that Majatter strangled him during a physical altercation. Following her arrest, Majatter was held without bail. Town officials in Hooksett are concerned with the growing number of pet owners who are overdue to get their dogs licensed with the town and could begin facing late fees. Officials in Hooksett noted that the deadline to register dogs in the town passed at the end of May. Officials did approve an extension on June 10th to allow the owners more time. By a vote of 5-1, Hooksett town councilors approved the civil forfeiture process for each unlicensed dog. That civil forfeiture fee is $25 plus a dollar late fee per month beginning last month. Owners can register their dogs in person or at the town offices online. A teenager is recovering today after being injured Saturday night following a crash with an ATV in Litchfield. According to officials, the accident occurred about 7 p.m. Saturday night after the youth who was riding an ATV at their residence failed to navigate a turn on a trail. The young man sustained serious but non-life-threatening injuries in the collision and was airlifted to a Boston hospital. Investigators noted that the youth operator was wearing both a helmet and eye protection at the time of the accident, which officials credit with likely preventing more severe injuries. In sports, Sox swept the Mets over the weekend. They're off until Friday when they open a series at Fenway against the Rays. I'm Jimmy Carter, WFEA News.
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2: Now, your Granite State forecast.
5: We have a heat advisory for southern New Hampshire from now until tomorrow night at 8 p.m. It'll be partly cloudy tonight, a low near 68. Tomorrow will be breezy with a mix of sun and clouds and hot with a high reaching 97 degrees. Mainly clear tomorrow night, a few clouds later on, a low in the mid-70s. And Wednesday looks to be mostly sunny. Could have some record high temperatures, a high expected around 91 degrees. With your Granite State forecast, I'm Peggy James.
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7: Welcome back, America. 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Our number, 877-381-3811, 877-381-3811. The Memorandum of Understanding. I suppose I was the one of the leading critics of this document. And you notice I can criticize a document without attacking our president, and that's what I do, because the president doesn't deserve to be attacked. He's trying to do the very best he can under very difficult circumstances. This was all dumped in his lap by prior presidents, and I think he's done a fabulous job. But I never thought this memorandum of understanding made all that much sense. I didn't really understand why we were going through it. We don't need to go through motions. We don't have to prove that these people are dishonest and untrustworthy. They've killed enough Americans. They've maimed enough Americans. They've defied and they have They've lied about past agreements that they signed, so I didn't think we had to prove yet again that they are what they are, and I certainly didn't think we should transfer tens of billions of dollars to them. Here's the president today with our friend Hugh Hewitt on this memorandum of understanding. Cut 20, go.
8: Well, was the MOU that your negotiators brought back, was that side saddle MOU, was that built to fall apart?
9: It was built to test. It was a test. We didn't know. It didn't look. Memorandum of understanding with you, when you're dealing with sleazebags, don't mean much. And they don't mean much when you're dealing with honorable people, too, because it's a memorandum of understanding. It doesn't mean much. And I said, why are we even, you know, it's a standard tactic in the U.S. that you go to a memorandum of understanding and then you go to the deal. I said, just go to the deal first. But you know what? It was sort of a test. And they weren't there. They didn't honor the test. We had it. We had this deal settled numerous times. I said, watch. I guarantee, watch. And they never followed it.
7: Well, if it was just a test, then I don't know why all this time was spent on it. I don't know why all the time the vice president was promoting it. He wasn't the only one. It was just a test, which is perfectly fine, but it was never going to work. In fact, no deal is ever going to work. None. You can call it a memorandum of understanding. You can call it a kumquat. This is an enemy. And they're going to be here after you and I are gone, if they're not gone first. And I want you to understand that. I want you to understand that. Your children and grandchildren have to deal with this enemy, and this enemy, in 10 years, it'll have nuclear weapons, and it'll have intercontinental ballistic missiles with nuclear warheads. And it will be able to reach the United States, because they're going to get assistance from Communist China, Russia, and North Korea. That's just the facts. It's not a dispute. It's the facts. And now's the time, again, to arm the Iranian people. I really wish we would get to that point. Mike Waltz points out, our great ambassador, he's on ABC this week, that this regime has plotted to kill President Trump for many years. You know, again, why do we put up with this? That's just Mark. Why do we put up with this? Let's go to cut 13. We'll go to Ambassador Waltz. Go.
10: I have to ask you quickly, Mike Huckabee, the ambassador in Israel, our ambassador in Israel, said that Israelis did talk about a new plot, a specific plot against the president. Is that true or false?
11: Well, I won't get into specific intelligence, but this regime, going all the way up to the Ayatollah, has plotted to kill President Trump for many years, and not only him, but many of his cabinet officials that were involved in the killing of the Iranian general Soleimani. They have operatives here in the United States. Plots are ongoing, but our intelligence community, the FBI, our law enforcement entities are absolutely on top of it. But make no mistake that the Iranian regime is trying to kill President Trump and those around him. It is absolutely, and it's just unacceptable on so many levels.
7: Mm-hmm. By the way, this is a breaking story. In the Jerusalem Post and elsewhere, the former Iranian president under house arrest by the Iranian regime after the regime uncovers ties to Israel and Mossad, according to a report. For years, this is remarkable, Israel conducted a covert operation aimed at recruiting former Iranian president Ahmadinejad as an intelligence asset, and at a later stage even planned to install him as Iran's leader. He's under house arrest by the Islamic Revolutionary Guard Corps, that's their SS, their intelligence arm, after Iranian authorities uncovered a significant portion of his contacts with Israel, reports the New York Times today, citing four senior Iranian officials. For years, Israel conducted a covert operation aimed at recruiting Ahmadinejad as an intelligence asset, and later, as I said, even planned to install him as Iran's leader following the overthrow of the regime. According to the report, one of the operation's more unusual stages took place in early 2024 when a senior Hungarian government official asked Gurley Deli, rector of the Levitka University of Public Service in Budapest to invite Ahmadinejad to a conference on climate change. Delhi said he was told that the conference would in fact serve as cover for secret talks between Ahmadinejad and Israeli intel officials. Despite concerns about potential damage to his own reputation and that of the university, he agreed to invite Ahmadinejad because he believed that, quote, if you have two enemies and if these enemies want to talk, let's see here, if you have two enemies and these enemies want to talk with each other, then it's best to do what you can to make them talk. Former American officials said that former Mossad head David Barnea personally traveled to Budapest in order to meet with Ahmadinejad. And bear with me. In the years that followed, Israel made several secret payments to Ali Akbar Yabedabedu, a spokesman for Ahmadinejad, and Israeli agents met with him several more times before the beginning of Operation Roaring Lion. In February, the New York Times reported Ahmadinejad's home compound was hit by an Israeli airstrike targeting his bodyguards and armored car, after which he was picked up by Mossad operatives and taken to a secret safe house. He eventually left the safe house for unclear reasons and was not seen again until making an appearance at former Supreme Leader Ali Khomeini's funeral. According to senior Iranian officials, he's been taken into custody by the Islamic Revolutionary Guard Corps intelligence wing, placed under house arrest. Mossad officials and Ahmadinejad spokesman Javakir declined to comment on the New York Times article. Let me just say this. I believe the New York Times article has probably resulted in the torture or death of Ahmadinejad, or whatever the hell his name is. According to Yabedabedu, former advisor and associate of Ahmadinejad, the former president would not have worked with Israel for money. He has money. He has a wide economic network. He would do it for power. He wants to be at the helm of power, his former spokesman told the New York Times in a phone interview. So the New York Times, I think, has signed his death warrant, or certainly signed his torture warrant. Another associate said Ahmadinejad had spoken about his ambitions to become Iran's new ruler with the help of foreign powers, had been concerned that a war would cause the U.S. and Israel to choose a destabilizing figurehead. After being disqualified three times in Iran's presidential race, the associate added, Ahmadinejad had become distrustful of the Iranian system. He had also expressed frustration and resentment with members of the Iranian regime, such as Khomeini. His associate told the New York Times that he had stated in the past if he returned to power, he would normalize relations with Israel through the Abraham Accords. Well, we can't have that, can we? Seems a little crazy, but the potential, I suppose, exists. And yet we have this as well from PJ Media. Israel signs agreement with the Shah's son, prepares for Iran regime's fall. Again, I'm just reading this from PJ Media. Top Israeli official has announced she already signed an agreement with the son of the late Shah of Persia in a groundbreaking move of recognition, anticipating the hopeful but not necessarily imminent fall of Iran's terrorist Islamic regime. I happen to agree that this is the man that we should be working with. This is the man we should be working with. He has the broadest popular support. He's talked about a 100-day transition to a democratic system. Pahlavi, in fact, has a transition plan to help facilitate the Persian people's choice of a new government, which he has described as in a number of places, including in the All In podcast. Whether he would be Shah, as many Persian Iranians have called for, or not is unclear, but either way, he wants to help Iran move toward a more democratic government responsive to the people. This would be a boon not just for Persians, including for religious minorities like Christians, but for Israel and the U.S. Persia would again be our ally, not our deadly enemy. And Israel's government has recognized Pahlavi's legitimate claim to be in the government of a new Iran. On July 10, Gula Gamalia, Israeli Minister of Innovation, Science, and Technology, posted in Hebrew on X, Crown Prince Reza Pahlavi and I have already prepared the Cyrus Accords. Remember, we talked about King Cyrus. They are ready for signing, and with God's help, Netanyahu will sign the peace accords when the evil regime in Iran falls. regime in Iran is embroiled in internal wars, and there's no doubt the regime will fall, they say. We know they've slaughtered over 50,000 of their own people. Time will tell. I actually think this is a good idea, to be perfectly honest with you. We'll be right back.
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12: 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We'll be watching the semifinal game and dishing out prizes from Truly until halftime. Kickoff is at 3. Hope to see you Wednesday at La Coretta, 545 Hooksett Road in Manchester. 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

See, I see great opportunities in the world right now. I see Russia's on defense against Ukraine. I see Iran as its back against the wall, and we can just go in for the kill. I understand we have an election coming up, and I don't want to upset you, but I do provide you with information I have access to. Many of you do as well, but perhaps many of you have

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2: Continue to embrace and platform him. They even invited him to Congress to pray to Allah. They treat this jihadi trying to tear down America as a respected religious leader while he openly states the death of American elected officials and pushes to Islamicize the West, he said. The Democrats invited Suleiman in 2019 to deliver the invocation at the opening of the U.S. House of Representatives, as Breitbart reported at the time. How is this even possible, America? How is this guy even here? 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
4: Nashua police have arrested six people, four adults and two juveniles, in connection with a shooting incident that happened on June 15th. On that day, Nashua police responded to the area of 4th Street after receiving reports of shots fired. One individual did sustain non-life-threatening injuries during that incident. Manchester firefighters responded this morning to multiple brush fires in the area of Weston Tower and McIntyre Ski Area. No reports of any injuries. The cause of the fire is under investigation. Town officials in Hooksett, concerned with the growing number of pet owners who are overdue to get their dogs licensed with the town, they could begin facing late fees. Officials in Hooksett noted that the deadline to register dogs in town passed at the end of May. They did approve an extension on June the 10th to allow owners more time. Nearly 200 dog owners in Hooksett are still delinquent on licenses. They can register either in person at town office or online. I'm Jimmy Carter, WFEA News.
5: 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Join WZID's Emily Spencer at La Coretta on Hooksett Road in Manchester Wednesday afternoon. We'll be watching the semifinal game and dishing out prizes from Truly until halftime. Kickoff is at 3. Hope to see you Wednesday at La Coretta, 545 Hooksett Road in Manchester. 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
3: Now, your Granite State forecast.
2: We have a heat advisory for southern New Hampshire from now until tomorrow night at 8 p.m. It'll be partly cloudy tonight, a low near 68. Tomorrow will be breezy with a mix of sun and clouds and hot with a high reaching 97 degrees. Mainly clear tomorrow night, a few clouds later on, a low in the mid-70s. And Wednesday looks to be mostly sunny. Could have some record high temperatures, a high expected around 91 degrees. With your Granite State forecast, I'm Peggy James.
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0: On the next Armstrong and Getty Show, Apple versus OpenAI tech titans at war in the courtroom. Plus, why the Charlie Kirk murderer trial won't end the conspiracy stupidity.
1: So Trump announced we're going to control the strait and charge people a 20% toll. Okay, we'll see if that is started or not. That's quite a plan. 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
7: From ABC News, I'm Stephanie Officer. South Carolina's governor has named Senator Lindsey Graham's sister Darlene to serve what remains of his term after the senator died suddenly at his Washington home over the weekend. ABC's Christian Cordero.
8: A special primary election on August 11th will decide who will replace Graham as the Republican nominee for Senate, a term set to begin in January. On Capitol Hill, colleagues are remembering the senator as quick-witted and effective, who loved political debate. He was also seen as a war hawk, supporting military action in Afghanistan, Iraq, and Iran. Graham's final trip was to Ukraine, returning hours before he died. He served as a crucial link between Presidents Zelensky and Trump.
7: A federal judge today threw out a lawsuit the Department of Justice brought against West Virginia to obtain the state's voter rolls, continuing the Trump administration's losing streak in similar cases.
9: With today's ruling, judges in 13 states have now rejected the Trump administration's demands that states turn over their voter rolls. U.S. District Judge Thomas Johnston, a Republican appointee, concluded that the Department of Justice did not demonstrate their need for West Virginia's records and were not lawfully entitled to the sensitive materials, which include the names, dates of birth, addresses, and partial social security numbers of voters. Ahead of the midterms, the Trump administration has sought to increase federal oversight on elections, and dozens of states, led by both Republicans and Democrats, have rebuffed the request for voter rolls. Peter Aralamus, ABC News.
7: A second American now testing positive for Ebola after working with a humanitarian aid group in the Congo, where more than 600 people have died. ABC's James Longman.
10: Teams have conducted contact tracing and risk assessments. They're desperately working to prevent further transmission. The region as a whole has already seen upwards of 1,800 cases and over 600 deaths, primarily concentrated in the DRC and Uganda.
7: You're listening to ABC News.
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